A song for the ocean breeze at the edge of the world and the open pastures of cowboy country, wherever you find it. That was Josh Tatofi with Slow Rolling Sunrise. That one's a unique take on Kanaka Maoli music. It trades in the Hawaiian lap steel for twanged out country guitars to showcase the connection between the inland world of Nashville and native Hawaiian mele. And Josh says there's no real separation. It's all storytelling at the core. And if you think cowboy culture is something you only find on the mainland, think again. Slow Rolling Sunrise shines a light on the Paniolo, the Hawaiian cowboy. I'm Jared Martineau. This is Reclaimed. You can listen live from anywhere in the world. Just head to the CBC Listen app and click the local tab. From Hawaiian shores, let's ride the waves to Aotearoa now to hear from Maori soul musician Teeks. And this song opens a new chapter for him. Teeks had been doing back-to-back recording sessions and he was getting tired of explaining or correcting people about his sexuality. He says, it got to a point where I would just go with whatever people assume just so I could get through it. But beneath the surface, Teeks had a desire to live his best life and stand fully in his power. And that meant to be fully open in his queerness. And this song is the result of him saying, it's now or never, and not holding anything back. Here's Teeks with My Boy Unclaimed.

Ogyate. 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

0: Something is happening in Dawson Creek. 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

At the end of Silva's Baca workshop, surrounded by recently harvested compost, we form a circle and join hands. Serrat tells us to close our eyes for a moment and think about what we want to leave behind. For the world, I'm Tasha Sandoval, Bogota.

out of Montreal. That's new music from Shaylia and Catronata. That song is called So Good. And that's it for Commotion today. I'm Emile Niazi sitting in for Elamine Abdel-Mahmoud. 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
12: This is CBC News for Newfoundland and Labrador. I'm Catherine Crummy. Good morning. Today marks 25 years since the 9/11 terrorist attacks. As dignitaries gather in Gander, one group is encouraging people to do acts of kindness for others. The group is called Pay It Forward, and founder and president Kevin Turf spoke at an event encouraging acts of kindness yesterday in Gander.
13: We ask you to go and do three good deeds for strangers, honoring one of the victims. You can go to our website, payitforward91.org, click a link that goes to the Voices 9/11 Voices Memorial Center, and you can find a name and a background about the individual so that as you go buy a coffee or write a letter to a first responder, you can tell that you are doing this in the name of one of those people who were killed.
12: Turf was on a flight from Paris to the U.S. when he was diverted to Gander on September 11, 2001. He says the kindness of the people of Gander who welcomed him is what inspired him to create the Pay It Forward 9/11 initiative. Well, U.S. Ambassador to Canada Pete Hoekstra is among the many dignitaries in Gander today, honoring the town's response following the 9/11 attacks 25 years ago. Hoekstra landed in Gander yesterday. He spoke with the CBC's David Common outside the Gander International Airport. Hoekstra says that despite the trade dispute between the two border neighbors, his priority is thanking the residents for what they did back in 2001.
14: This is for the people that 9/11 impacted, the 3,000 people that were killed, the 7,000 that made their way to Gander, the 9,000 people in Gander that opened their homes, opened their hearts to 14 different countries, primarily Americans. We'll get back to the economic issues, at least from our standpoint, when we get past 9/11.
12: Hoekstra says he recognizes that there is tension, but also that there are instances every day of Canadians and Americans helping each other and vice versa. He says this shows how much the two countries care for and like each other. There are new details on how the province plans to debate the new Churchill Falls Agreement. Starting on Monday, for 3 days, members of the House of Assembly will hear directly from experts who are responsible for negotiating and overseeing the new agreement. The PC government says that will clear the air on what they're calling misinformation. Then on the fourth day, every MHA will have a chance to speak about the agreement. Government House Leader Lloyd Parrott says each day of the debate will also have a dedicated question period. That will happen in the evening after the House has heard from the experts.
15: We suspect that the answers they give are probably going to create some questions. So if question period was earlier in the day, it'd be questions about nothing. This has to be about policy, not politics. So we're giving the opposition the opportunity to listen to the experts, and at the end of the day, if they have questions, they can ask them at the end of the day.
12: The opposition says they want more time to debate. Opposition House Leader Lisa Dempster says the plan is so regimented that it leaves little room for actual debate.
16: Where's the time to ask the questions? Because, you know, the format is broken into four blocks. It's very regimented. It's very stifled. And the biggest concern for us is the missed opportunity to ask questions on behalf of the people that we work for and the people of Newfoundland and Labrador.
12: Meanwhile, NDP leader Jim Dinn says in order for this new agreement to get his party support, it will need an independent review by the Public Utilities Board. Another vote on definite agreements on definitive agreements and approval from the Innu Nation. Well, temporary housing assistance for people in Conception Bay North has been extended until the end of March 2027. The provincial government program gives financial support to people who lost their uninsured homes in last year's wildfires. The funding was previously scheduled to end on September 30th, 2026. Area MHA Riley Balsam says this extension gives people peace of mind while they work on longer-term plans. The province says it's also told the Canadian Red Cross to focus the provincial government's portion of the appeal fund on these households. That means more than $3 million of that fund will help the people of Conception Bay North find long-term housing. Finally, some fuel prices are up this morning. Diesel is up by about 10 cents per liter. Furnace oil on the island is up by about 9 cents. Stove oil in Western Labrador and Churchill Falls is up by 9 cents. But at the pumps, gas prices are down this morning by almost 2 cents. That is your news. I'm Catherine Crummy.
1: Good morning. It is September 11th, 2026. Today marks 25 years since the terrorist attacks of 9/11. This is a special edition of CBC Newfoundland Morning. I'm Bernice Hillier in Gander. At a time when people were devastated by the horrors of what happened on 9/11, the lives lost, the dreams destroyed, Gander and other airports across Canada became a safe haven and a beacon of hope. It's their story we are telling this morning on Newfoundland Morning. We're broadcasting from the North Atlantic Aviation Museum. We're going to hear from community leaders and volunteers. We're going to hear from some stranded passengers and the pilot from one of the last airliners to land at Gander on that day. We'll speak with the archivist here at the North Atlantic Aviation Museum, who was just a few months old on 9/11, but now telling the story of that time is part of his job. And we'll hear from a filmmaker inspired by the stories of the people who helped out here in Gander on 9/11 on that day 25 years ago. I hope you can stay here with us for the next 3 hours of Newfoundland Morning. We've got the weather forecast for you now. I'm Bernice Hillier in Gander. We're broadcasting from the North Atlantic Aviation Museum this morning. For the Gander area, Grand Falls-Windsor area, Bonavista North, and the Bay of Exploits today, a mix of sun and cloud with a chance of showers. Now, for the rest of central and northeastern Newfoundland, you won't see the sunshine, but it will be mainly cloudy. There will be some showers, or a chance of showers at least. Winds gusting to 50 or 60 kilometers per hour near noon across the central region. Temperatures between 15 and 18 degrees today in central and northeastern Newfoundland. For western Newfoundland and the Great Northern Peninsula today, showers or a chance of showers with winds gusting to 50 or 60, highs of 13 to 17 degrees in the western region. And for Red Bay to Lanseclair, mainly cloudy with a chance of showers and then some showers in the afternoon, pretty much a sure thing, a high of 16 degrees for that part of our region. And that's a look at today's weather forecast. For the Kayak W today on the Strait of Belle Isle ferry service, it was expected to leave St. Barb at 6 o'clock this morning. Of course, some disruption with the service yesterday, but they're going to resume their regular schedule today. That's according to an update from Labrador Marine. As well, Newfoundland and Labrador Hydro is still advising that there will be a power outage today affecting Burgio. So today, the power will be off from noon until 6 p.m. Tomorrow, from 10 until 4, and Sunday from 10 until 4. So that's for the town of Burgio, according to Newfoundland and Labrador Hydro. Today is the anniversary of 9/11, and for this special program, we are broadcasting live from the North Atlantic Aviation Museum in Gander. We are delighted to be here with the people here to remember, to reflect upon September 11th, 2001. Throughout the morning, we're going to hear firsthand stories from people who volunteered and supported passengers during those extraordinary, remarkable, tragic days after 9/11. We're going to be hearing from people throughout the morning, and I hope you can stay with us. To begin, we are joined by Dean Cull. He is the Vice President of the Board of Directors of North Atlantic Aviation Museum, and he's with me here at the museum this morning. He let us in. Good morning, Dean.
4: Good morning.
1: Thanks very much for being here with us bright and early so we could get in. What is this place? For people who haven't had the opportunity to visit the North Atlantic Aviation Museum, how would you describe it to them?
4: Well, this particular museum represents the, I guess, the history of aviation on the North Atlantic, really. Not only Gander, but the whole North Atlantic aviation history. So we've got a bit of everything, but the 9/11 display is probably our most popular.
1: Is it? Yeah. Wow. I want to ask you about your own involvement, because you've been on the board for a while. You're vice president now. Why did you get involved?
4: Well, I'm a former airline dispatcher, keen interest in aviation, obviously. So when the opportunity came, when I retired, basically, I was given the opportunity to come on the board, and it's a great thing to do. It's almost like a job, really, in a sense. I spend quite a bit of time here, but it's really fulfilling. You get a lot of rewards from it as well, right? So,
1: especially when you have to let CBC broadcasters in at 4:30 in the morning.
4: Yeah, I don't normally come here this early. This is probably the first time I've ever been here at 4:30 in the morning, but no, it's our pleasure to welcome you.
1: So, Dean, what's the story behind the North Atlantic Aviation Museum? How did it come to be? Who thought this was something Gander needed?
4: Well, there was a few individuals involved. I guess really the pioneers of the airport, like for one, and people that were keenly interested in aviation, like past members like Dr. Blackie, Frank Thibault, former members of the town. They started collecting artifacts, and they got to a point that they had so many artifacts they were losing places to store it. So
1: for sure,
4: came up with the idea. Now we need a building. So it was in 1996 that they put the building here, built the building, and we've grown since then.
1: And what changes have you seen in terms of the displays you have, and I guess also the level of interest in coming here and visiting and finding out more about the aviation history of Gander?
4: Well, it started obviously with older artifacts, but now we've sort of modernized in a sense that we've got more modern displays, storyboards, and of course 9/11, obviously. But yeah, and the activity level is just phenomenal. Each year it's grown and grown. Last year was our busiest year, and of course now this year will be our busiest year, mainly this past little while because of 9/11, but it's been growing, so it's been very, very busy.
1: Where do most of your visitors come from?
4: It's funny you ask that, Bernice, but most of our visitors are outside of the province. I would say about 90% of our visitors are from outside of Newfoundland, Canada obviously primarily, but a lot of Americans. So we see a lot of American tourists coming, and it's great to see. And they're kind of overwhelmed when they come in and see the type of artifacts that we have.
1: Interesting that you say that about Newfoundlanders and Labradorians not being your largest group of visitors, mm-hmm. and a shame for all of us, really. I've been here only once in its history, and you said it opened in 1996.
4: Yes.
1: So we've been missing out, and it's time for all of us Newfoundlanders and Labradorians to come here.
4: Absolutely, yeah.
1: So what you say, you know, all of the exhibits, what do you have here for 9/11?
4: Well, we've got a display from one of the captains, Beverly Bass. We've got her uniform, and we've got a model of her particular the actual airplane that she flew. We have a model of that. We have a piece of steel from 9/11.
1: I'm looking at the items as you're describing
4: we've
1: them.
4: We've got some letters of thanks from people, not only come from away people, but people that even haven't been here but just wanted to send a letter of thanks for what the people of Gander and the surrounding communities had done. And we had a gentleman, Gordon Yu, from New York. He's an orthopedic surgeon in New York, and he came a couple of years ago and created a display for us. He's got an F-16, a model of the airplane that once the second airplane went into the Twin Towers. It's a replica of that fighter jet that was dispatched right after the second tower was entered.
1: Of course, and we heard from him on CBC Radio in conversation with CBC's Troy Turner just earlier this week. So what's next for the North Atlantic Aviation Museum?
4: Well, we're planning for an expansion. We've got a foundation created for fundraising, and the plans have already been drawn up. We know what we want, and so the idea is we have a Hudson bomber outside that was part of the ferry command.
1: Right.
4: And we want to get that put indoors because it's getting deteriorated with the salt and conditions outside. So that's our goal. So hopefully within a few years we'll be able to erect an addition to this building and house some of the airplanes that we have outside to get everything indoors.
1: Why is it so important to have this space dedicated to the history of Gander, the aviation history, which really shaped this entire town?
4: Well, as most people in Gander know, the airport was here before the town was here. So it's important for the young people to realize the importance of aviation and what it means to the town.
1: What was your involvement on 9/11? Where were you that day?
4: I was at home having a cup of coffee, and my wife came out and told me that an airplane went through one of the towers. And I thought, oh my goodness, that can't be good. So I went in and watched the news, and I saw the second one enter the tower. And I said to my wife, well, being in the aviation industry, I knew then that the U.S. was about to shut the airspace down. So I said, I'm going to the airport to see what the developments are at the airport. And, of course, when I got there, as far as the eye could see, it was airplanes lined up to land. And, of course, I stayed then for a couple hours until it was 42 airplanes in total because there were some military
1: right.
4: and some private airplanes involved. But primarily it was 38 commercial passenger airplanes. So I stayed for the duration of... And it was horrific.
1: Dean, thank you so much for coming in this morning. Thank you for welcoming us into your space.
4: Kindly welcome. Thank you guys for coming.
1: That's Dean Cull. He is the Vice President of the North Atlantic Aviation Museum. On this day, 25 years ago, the town of Gambo welcomed hundreds of stranded airline passengers. Among them was a musician from the UK by the name of Julian Dawson, who wrote the song Waiting for a Plane while he was in Gambo. Here is his tribute to the people of Gambo and a tip of the hat to Old Country's Jimmy Rogers.

0: with very belated love from Somerset, England, to everybody out there in Cyberworld, in Gambo, in the USA, in America, in England, in Canada. Everybody who shared that amazing experience that we all had. Big love. Bye. That was Julian.
1: That was Julian Dawson of the UK, a musician who was in Gambo on 9/11 and wrote that song called Waiting for a Plane. You're listening to a special edition of Newfoundland Morning here on CBC Radio 1 this morning. I'm Bernice Hillier at the North Atlantic Aviation Museum. Schools and organizations around Gander and area opened their doors to stranded people from the planes that landed here in Gander on 9/11, 38 commercial airliners. Luke Schwinard is with the Gander Elks Lodge, which welcomed and housed 140 passengers. And Luke Schwinard is here to take us back to the moment that that all happened. Good morning to you, Luke.
2: Good morning.
1: Thank you for coming in. Let's go back to 9/11. Where and how did the Elks Lodge become involved?
2: We were involved because somebody called us from the command center, I guess, and asked how many people were going to house at 5 o'clock in the afternoon. So we look at our building and say, not more than 140 because of the washroom situation. So they say, yeah, in a few hours, they'll show up. So. And then we never got them until midnight that night.
1: Okay, so midnight before they arrived.
2: Yes.
1: What were you doing from 5 o'clock till midnight to get ready?
2: Well, we said, make them soup, Miss Sandra. They should be there for a few hours and then they would leave. So I said, right. Yeah, okay, we moved table, we set up the tables and stuff. So, and they all showed up. So.
1: Did you think at the time that you were going to have to give them a place to bunk down as well as feeding them?
2: Not really. They said they should be there, like, not more than 5 or 6 hours. So, yeah, we said, put them there and we'll say, okay, we'll be okay.
1: How prepared were you to deal with such an unusual situation?
2: We were not prepared, so we don't... The outstage don't do more, like, it's not like a restaurant, so we only do catering service.
1: Right,
2: so
1: special events. Special
2: events, so get scrambled, get stuff to make soup and bread and stuff to make sandwich. So.
1: My goodness. And how did you go about finding a place for them to sleep on the floor, I presume?
2: Yeah, the first night we said, okay, they were all sitting down on the table. They said the next day, said we called a few of our members, said you get spare pillows and blankets and stuff, so then I slept on the floor.
1: Wow. How had you received the news about 9/11? Luke, how did you know that that was happening?
2: We were watching... We got inside connection. My wife was one of the nurse managers at the hospital, and she was part of the command center, so she was called into work and stuff, so... And we watched TV that morning, so...
1: What do you remember about how much the passengers knew when they showed up at the Elks Lodge at midnight? Did they know what had happened in some cases in their home country? But what was it that had happened that had led to them being in Gander, Newfoundland?
2: They didn't know. They said the airspace was closed and they didn't know. They wanted phone and a TV to see what was going on. There are very little information.
1: How were they handling that situation then as they became aware of what had actually taken place?
2: Some people were sad. Some people were, they were confused, basically. And they know they were safe. That's all they were worried about.
1: What kinds of questions did they have? How did they, indicate to you that they needed to know more about where they were in the world, perhaps?
2: They were... Basically, know where they were in the world, but they want to know what's going on. So they want to say, where's the TV? Where's the phone? Get the call.
1: And how did you manage to cater to all of them and make sure that all of their needs were met?
2: They're not, we call members, and we used to do lots of catering, so it's not too bad. So members can help make sandwich and soup, and then that's it. And they try to meet their need, and we took some to the drugstore because all their drugs are still on the plane, so.
1: Wow. Do you recall any particular conversation that you had with a passenger, that you realized, wow, this is a real moment in time that I'm going to remember forever?
2: Some of the older because you had the Irish flights. So some of the older people were quite, say, confused. They didn't know, and we tried to comfort them and say, okay, you're safe here. We'll take care of you.
1: Wow. Must have been an amazing thing to have the privilege of being there and having that role in their lives at that time.
2: Yeah, they were very thankful after.
1: And what was it like when they were able to finally leave Gander?
2: I think they were happy to leave, but sad in one way that they didn't know, they know they were, came to a place where they were welcome.
1: Yeah.
2: This was the most...
1: We've heard stories, Luke, over the years of people who've come back, you know, because they were here on 9/11 and they wanted to come back for whatever reason. Have you had visitors who've come?
2: We had visitors, but not the people that were here. Like, we had some younger people that their fathers was
1: really?
2: Here. Yeah, so.
1: Wow, and they wanted to see the building?
2: They wanted to see the place where their father stayed. So that's... And there's a few they were trying to come, but it didn't work out. So
1: wow.
2: They sent us an email and they wanted to come, and but stuff didn't work out for them. So,
1: Luke, when you think back on Gander on 9/11, what do you think about in terms of the role this town, the Elks Lodge, played on that day?
2: This town played a big role. Like, we tried to comfort people. We do what we can to do to help the community. So, and people seem to be friendly enough to do it. Some people told us, if you were down, just this up and down where we're from, you wouldn't be able to walk down the road. We'd be shot.
1: My goodness.
2: So they felt safe. Gander is a safe place to be.
1: Luke, thank you so much for coming in bright and early to speak with us this morning. I really appreciate you sharing your recollections of that day.
2: Thank you.
1: That is Luke Chouinard. He is a past president, I believe,
2: yes,
1: of the Gander Elks Lodge. And they were able to house and feed 140 passengers from one of the flights that landed in Gander on that day, 25 years ago. We have a song for you now called It's Okay.

0: September 11th. Today marks 25 years since the terrorist attacks of 9/11. This is a special edition of CBC Newfoundland Morning. I'm Bernice Hillier at the North Atlantic Aviation Museum in Gander. Coming up in this half hour of our show, from securing accommodations to serving thousands of meals, Gander rose to the challenge. Other communities nearby as well, of course, and a number of other communities in our province. We're going to hear from former Gander Mayor Claude Elliott. He is with us this morning to share his firsthand account of the town's response on 9/11, a long-serving mayor of this community and very involved today, a very busy day, so we appreciate him taking some time to join us. We're also going to be joined by Sarah Rousel, who was not living in Gander on 9/11, but definitely felt deeply connected to what was happening here. And she's singing in a choir today at the 9/11 commemoration ceremony here in Gander at the Steele Community Center this afternoon. Right now, we're going to check on the weather forecast for you to get us all set up for today and maybe take a look ahead to the weekend as well, right across our Newfoundland Morning listening area. Before we go to the weather briefer, I should mention that we've got some temperatures and sky conditions to pass along, so we'll pull up at least a couple of those. In Gander right now, it's 15 degrees, according to the Environment Canada website. Let's see if we can get Corner Brook up here on the screen, as I'm usually located in Corner Brook. It's 13 degrees in Corner Brook. And we've got Tiffany Cheeks on the line. She is the meteorologist who's on duty to speak with us this morning. Good morning, Tiffany.
1: Good morning, Bernice.
0: Well, tell us what it's going to be like today on this 9/11 anniversary, with ceremonies, many of them outdoors across various parts of the province. And then maybe you can give us an idea of what the weekend's looking like.
1: Yeah, so unfortunately there are a few scattered showers right across the island today, and not much in the way of amounts really, except on the west coast and the northern peninsula, where we're expecting those showers to be more persistent. So expecting about 2 to 4 millimeters in the southwest, as well as the Deer Lake area and northern peninsula east today. But then from Corner Brook right up to Port Saunders and the Straits, we're expecting 5 to 10 millimeters in showers today. Temperature's not too bad, sort of in the mid to high teens. And winds, though, southwesterly to westerly, eventually getting up to, with gusts up to around 40 to 60 kilometers across the island today. Much the same this evening, showers expected across the island with amounts of 2 to 10 millimeters from Portobas up the northern peninsula tonight, and another 2 to 5 millimeters sort of in the northeast area, you know, Green Bay, White Bay across to Gander. And lows tonight of around 7 to 11 degrees. Then Saturday, things do improve. We have a few lingering showers in the morning, especially in eastern areas. And then we get a clearing trend that's going to work its way across the island, starting up on the northern peninsula and moving across the island through the day and the evening, with temperatures in the low to mid-teens tomorrow. Up in southeastern Labrador, it's sort of similar. A few showers appeared to drizzle today, expecting around 2 to 4 millimeters through this afternoon and this evening, and then they'll start to clear tomorrow as well. Expecting a high today of 16 up there with a low of 7, and then again tomorrow a little cooler with a high of 13 degrees. Then it looks like into the rest of the weekend, with that clearing trend Saturday evening, Sunday should be a pretty decent day for all areas. Just sort of a mix of sun and cloud, maybe a little bit of increasing cloud later in the day, as we have a system that's going to move in to start the week, unfortunately.
0: All right, Tiffany, thank you so much for this. Have a great weekend.
1: All right, thanks, you too.
0: That is Tiffany Cheeks at the Gander Weather Office of Environment Canada. You're listening to a special edition of CBC Newfoundland Morning here on CBC Radio 1. I'm Bernice Hillier, broadcasting live this morning from the North Atlantic Aviation Museum. Well, no one could have foreseen the remarkable impact that September 11th, 2001 would have on the town of Gander and other communities in this region. Even Claude Elliott, the town's mayor at the time, could not have imagined what was to come. Well, he is here with us this morning. Good morning to you, former Mayor Elliott.
2: Good morning.
0: Thank you for joining us.
2: Pleasure.
0: Take us back to September 11th, 2001. Where were you, first of all, when you learned the news of what had happened in the United States?
2: Well, I was at my usual coffee house at Tim Hortons when I heard the news what had happened in New York. And I left Tim Hortons then after and went home and turned on my TV, and I seen what everybody else in the world was seeing. Little did I know at that time the role that Gander would be playing in this tragedy.
0: And when did you find out that Gander was going to be playing a pivotal role?
2: Well, we got the word that the United States was shutting down its airspace, and Canada had agreed to take all the aircraft in the air. So we knew Gander's location. You're the crossroads of the world. We knew that time in the morning we would get the European traffic. Because once you leave Europe in the morning, once you get over halfway across the ocean, the nearest airport is Gander. And we were told to expect 200 planes land there. But fortunately, the ones that wasn't halfway across was turned back. So we ended up with the European traffic, 38 planes and almost 7,000 people.
0: So what do you do as mayor of a community and you know you're getting up 38 plane loads of people?
2: Well, at the beginning, we were told that they weren't getting off the planes. They were only going to be here for a few hours until the U.S. could figure out how widespread this terrorist attack was, and that everybody was going to be in the air and they were all going home. But as the day wore on, we realized that this was not going to happen. And, you know, we had almost 7,000 people, and we have 500 hotel rooms. So we had to get creative. And that's when we set up the Emergency Operations Center. And as a group of people in there, we decided that it was better to be over-prepared than under-prepared. And that's when we started getting, because we had to find places for people to sleep and stay. And that's when we contacted every church, every school, everybody with a building. And the length of time that they stayed aboard the planes really was a blessing for us, because it gave us the opportunity to prepare.
0: Right, it gave you time to mobilize.
2: Oh, yeah. If they came off the planes immediately, it wouldn't have been so smooth as what it was. So once they came off the planes, then we knew where everybody was going. We knew each flight. And we wanted to keep them all together.
0: Right, from each aircraft.
2: Yeah, so when they were ready to go back out, that you'd only have to make one stop. You knew that if you're on Lufthansa Flight 200, you were at Gander Academy. So you go to Gander Academy, pick them up, and take them to the airport. But like the rest of the world, the people of Newfoundland and Labrador has a tendency to start taking people into their homes.
0: Right.
2: And that was one of the things the U.S. didn't want.
0: Okay.
2: Because they didn't know how widespread this terrorist attack was. And they didn't want somebody end up with a terrorist staying in their home. But we realized a few hours in that there was nobody here to hurt us, you know. And it wouldn't have went as well if without the support of the community. The greatest asset that you got is your community. And I doubt very much if there was very few people in Gander that never played a role one way or the other. There was people volunteering out serving food, but there was also people who would say, I've got a bedroom. I can't come out, but I can take somebody in my house. So it was certainly a community effort that made it all happen.
0: Claude, what are you proudest of when you think back on that time and how Gander responded?
2: Oh, the people. Your community. I mean, without the community, we would have never been able to do what was done. And you got to look at everybody's role. I mean, I noticed that there was ladies making sandwiches every day, all day long. Well, that was just as important as the role that I played, because I couldn't make sandwiches every day. So it takes a community to pull something like this off. You know, we have people here for 95 countries. And it, you know, and it needs was different. You know, we had people that needed to pray three times a day. We, you know, everything had to be provided.
0: What are you thinking of today? Where do your thoughts go now, 25 years later?
2: How much our world has changed. Our world has changed a lot in the last 25 years. But we haven't changed as much as the world has changed. I think this love and compassion and understanding is still part of the Newfoundland and Labrador culture. And I don't think that we haven't changed that much, but the world has, and it's very difficult.
0: Claude Elliott, thank you so much for being with us this morning.
2: And thank you.
0: Claude Elliott is a former mayor of Gander. He served for 21 years.
2: Yes.
0: 21 years as the mayor, longer than that on council. He was on council when I lived here in Gander in the earlier 1990s. Well, our next guest wasn't in Gander on 9/11, but her heart and her thoughts were certainly here in Gander. Sarah Arousal was a nursing student in Corner Brook whose parents were Salvation Army officers who had just been assigned to Gander just a few months before and had moved to the town. Now, Sarah Arousal is a nurse in Gander and very proud of her town's contribution on 9/11. And today she's actually singing in a choir at Gander's commemoration event. Good morning to you, Sarah.
3: Good morning, Bernice. Thank you so much for inviting me here today. It's an honor.
0: Well, thank you for being with us. How did you first find out about the terrorist attacks of 9/11? What do you remember about that morning?
3: I can remember it very vividly. Me and two of my nursing classmates, we were leaving the nursing campus from university to go across Corner Brook up to the University on the Hill. And we got in a taxi, and actually to this day, when I get in a taxi now, I have this sense of dread inside me. Like, I feel like I'm going to hear maybe some of the worst news of my life imaginable. It's like a little trauma piece. So we got in the taxi around noon, and the driver already knew full well, and he had the radio on exactly just like we are here this morning, finding out information through the radio. It's wonderful, and that's what we had back then. I didn't have a cell phone in my pocket. And he had that on the radio, and we found out two planes had hit the World Trade Centers. At that time, we were a little bit late to the show because we were in class in nursing school. Found out two planes had hit each tower, and everyone knew then, oh, that was intentional by the time I realized it. And we were completely shook. We did proceed over to the university for our next university course, and our instructor at the time was very empathetic to the situation. We didn't do our course material that day. He actually got a TV in so we could all share together in, you know, the turmoil that the world was feeling. And he spoke to us about his knowledge of, you know, the political climate and what details he had, and just so that we could all kind of share together. So that really did help us at that time.
0: And Sarah, then things got really personal for you. You had a call from mom or dad who were now based as Salvation Army officers in Gander.
3: That's right. They had left Corner Brook and left me behind to continue my university and came to Gander. And when I spoke to them and found out that afternoon all the planes were landed and they were mobilizing everything at the church, mom and dad just stayed at the church then 16, 18 hour days every single day, and I didn't even come home because I just couldn't put that burden on them. Like, if I got the bus home, like, no one would be available to pick me up. Like, I just didn't even enter the mix in Gander. I just kept doing my university work and praying and hoping and talking to mom and dad each day when they had a moment, and just getting updated on all the amazing experiences they were having in the midst of this terrible tragedy.
0: When you graduated university, you were able to get a job as a nurse here in Gander. What was your impression then of the town that you were coming to and the impact 9/11 had had on this community?
3: Well, we were always extremely proud of our response, the people coming together. My mom and dad learned very quickly how amazing the church members of the Salvation Army community in Gander were as a brand new town that they didn't even know all the people, the resources. It was certainly a way that they could learn really quickly. And mom and dad were still the Salvation Army officers in Gander when I came here as a nurse. And it was a very positive experience. I was so proud to get to move to Gander, be one of three nurses at the time that got a permanent full-time job at the hospital, and I'm still there now, 22 years later, from 2004, and I'm really proud to live in Gander, and the impact of 9/11, I think, has, you know, definitely put our little town on the map, and it just a tragedy that you can see the blessing of humanity through it all, too.
0: Sarah, you've been spending some time, even on some hot evenings this summer, rehearsing for today's 9/11 commemoration service. What's it been like to be preparing these songs and knowing it's likely to be a very emotional day?
3: Yes, it is a very emotional day. I had even just a few tears when Claude was describing. I could just get cold shivers every time I think back on that day. And yes, we've been honored over the past weeks of the summer to be meeting a couple evenings a week to practice for this choir. We're going to be backup singers harmonizing with the Ennis sisters. And my best friend, Stephanie Holloway, is the choir director. And she gave up a lot of beautiful summer evenings too with her two children and all the members of the choir, approximately 60 did, and it's been so exciting. We've been a very enthusiastic group getting ready with our three songs that we're going to be singing. One song we're singing is There You'll Be, and that's without the Ennis sisters. And then we're going to sing Sing You Home with the Ennis sisters, and the finale is going to be Sing the World Better, and that includes a choir of children that practiced their harmony part too. So that's going to be a really powerful moment at the finale.
0: Wonderful. Well, we will look forward to hearing that, watching that for ourselves, as it's going to be, of course, broadcast on CBC platforms today. Thank you, Sarah, for coming in and sharing about your recollections of 9/11.
3: Absolutely. It was an honor to be here. Thank you for having me to share my story this morning.
0: That is Sarah Rousel. She is a nurse in Gander, and she's going to be singing in that choir at today's 9/11 commemoration. Here is a song from the Ennis sisters that will be featured today. It's Sing the World Better.

0: That is the Ennis Sisters with Sing the World Better. Coming up in the next half hour, we'll have more stories from right here at the North.
1: This is CBC News for Newfoundland and Labrador. I'm Catherine Crummy. Good morning. People in Gander and across the province are remembering the kindness shown to thousands of passengers that were stranded there 25 years ago today. Many Americans have returned to remember. As Peter Cowan tells us, they're not letting the current tension between the two countries affect their friendship.
2: We are heartbroken.
3: Sue Riccardelli and her wife Maureen Murray are from New Jersey. They don't like seeing how their government is treating Canada. 25 years ago, they were among the almost 7,000 people who were stranded in Gander on 9/11 when their planes were forced to land. Strangers clothed and fed them, took them into their homes, but soon became friends.
2: And that's what we need to get back to.
4: There has been some backlash.
3: Gander Mayor Percy Farwell says not everyone is happy American Ambassador Pete Hoekstra will be at today's commemoration. More than 200,000 have signed a petition to kick the ambassador out of the country. Farwell says the invitation was protocol, not politics.
4: The people he represents are our friends and neighbors that we were called into action to support.
3: However people in Gander feel about the U.S. administration, they say plane loads of Americans today would get the same food, shelter, and friendship they offered 25 years ago. Peter Cowan, CBC News, Gander, Newfoundland.
1: In Corner Brook now, Dean Penny has a sentencing hearing this morning at Supreme Court. He faces a mandatory life sentence with no chance of parole for 25 years. This past spring, a jury found him guilty of killing his estranged wife, Jennifer Hillier-Penny. Colleen Connors reports.
5: Dean Penny's sentencing hearing takes place today. A jury found him guilty back in May after a grueling 8-week trial. The verdict brings a mandatory life sentence with no chance of parole for 25 years. Penny was arrested in December of 2023 and charged with murdering his estranged wife. Today, Jennifer Hillier-Penny's friends and family will have the opportunity to read or submit victim impact statements to the court. Unbeknownst to everyone, Penny was involved in a covert police investigation that spanned more than 4 years and ended with an on-camera murder confession to a fictitious crime boss, saying after she fell down a set of stairs, he beat her head in with a small hammer or maul and then wrapped her body up and disposed of her in the ocean near his cabin. During the trial, the Crown contended Penny killed his wife in an act of planned and deliberate murder, saying he was angry she had left him. Penny's lawyers argued he felt pressured and intimidated by the fake criminal organization and made the whole thing up. Given his first-degree guilty verdict, Penny will not be eligible for parole until he is 78 years old. Colleen Connors, CBC News, Corner Brook.
1: The province's math scores among school-aged children are not the worst in the country, but they're also not the best. Newfoundland and Labrador is ahead of only New Brunswick and Prince Edward Island. And not because this province has improved, but because those provinces' scores have fallen. But one school in St. John's is bucking that trend. St. Bond's, a private Catholic school, consistently produces graduates who perform well on Memorial University's math placement test and consistently earn placements in Munn's medicine and engineering programs. Annette Millay is the school's president.
6: We're very fortunate to be a K-12 school. We have a lot of collaboration between our teachers, and our teachers are very qualified to deliver math programs. And just to give you some examples, our K-6 program is a program that is based on large group instruction, then small group, and individual. And the individual focus sometimes is on enriching a student's experience or supporting a student who may struggle with math.
1: Millay says students and teachers have strong relationships, and that creates a positive learning environment with strong mentorship. She says that's one of the fundamental parts of the St. Bond's math program success. Finally, some fuel prices are up this morning. Diesel is up by 10 cents per liter. Furnace oil on the island is up by almost 9 cents, and stove oil in Western Labrador and Churchill Falls is up by about 9 cents as well. At the pumps, gas prices are down this morning by about 2 cents. Well, that is your news for this hour. For more news at any time, You can check out our website at cbc.ca/NL, and you can get alerts about major news stories on your phone through the CBC News app that's available for free through your app store. 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

0: Good morning. It is Friday, September 11th. Today is 25 years since the terrorist attacks of 9/11. This is a special edition of CBC Newfoundland Morning. I'm broadcasting this morning from the North Atlantic Aviation Museum in Gander. Coming up in this half hour, the tragic events of 9/11 forged a powerful bond between Newfoundland and Labrador and the visitors who came here unexpectedly. We're going to talk about how those extraordinary circumstances gave rise to some enduring friendships and some lasting connections. Later in the show as well, we'll hear from the Amateur Radio Club here in Gander, how they're going to be involved in commemorating the 9/11 anniversary. So we'll have those stories for you here on the show in this half hour of the program. Well, as planes landed in Gander, people in central Newfoundland opened their doors, volunteering time and donating necessities to help stranded passengers. Among them was Derm Flynn, my next guest. He was then the mayor of Appleton, and he welcomed passengers into his home. He did a whole lot more than that as well. But Derm Flynn is with us now. Good morning to you, former Mayor Flynn.
1: Good morning. How are you?
0: I'm doing fine. How are you doing today, sir?
1: I'm doing well. A very busy day coming ahead, and we're sort of geared up for that. We've got our annual service in Appleton, our milestone service, I guess, this year, 25th anniversary at 11 a.m. this morning. So to your listeners out there who may be traveling on to Trans-Canada or wherever you are, or from Gander and Gander in Lewisport or in Norris Arm or Glenwood and Appleton, of course, and Gander itself, welcome to the service at 11 o'clock, and it's done with the intention of having it as close as possible to the tragic events of 9/11 in New York and at the Pentagon at that time. So,
0: 25 years ago, almost to the moment then.
1: Yes.
0: We are also joined by Tom McKeown, and he is one of the passengers who was welcomed to Newfoundland and Labrador 25 years ago today. Good morning to you, Tom.
2: Good morning. Pleasure to be here.
0: Welcome back to Newfoundland.
2: Thank you very much.
0: Tom, is this your first time back since 2001?
2: This is my fourth. We came back pretty quickly after we came back before it was even a year. And but this trip in yesterday was my first time through the airport. The other times I've come back and visited, I drove in from St. John's. So it was a touching day yesterday. The airport was so, it was a life raft on that day, and it brings back those life raft kind of memories.
0: Derm Flynn, I got to ask you, how did Appleton get involved in this? How did you find out that your town was going to be called upon to help with this immense effort to help these people who had landed here unexpectedly?
1: Well, we're a bedroom community for Gander. I mean, most of our people work in Gander, work at the airport and work at the hospital and work at all the other places. Anyone that do work, some of our people are retired, obviously, and some of them are retired from those facilities. So it was natural that we would be drawn on and called on to do whatever we could at that time. And, you know, it became deeper and deeper as the situation unfolded, and the numbers of people grew more and more every time a plane landed. So, you know, almost 7,000 passengers, and I mean, with accommodations in Gander being only, you know, at the time I think about 400 hotel rooms, I mean, everyone knew that it had to spread well beyond Appleton and the call surrounding communities, but places like Appleton itself and Glenwood and Lewisport, Norris Arm, Gamble, you know, all came to the rescue and all counted on all of the wonderful volunteers that we have in those communities to do the things that were required to do, because those people, when they got off the planes, they were basically coming off those planes with nothing but the shirts on their back.
0: How did people in Appleton help out, and where did you put the people who did come your way?
1: Well, they helped out by obviously, you know, coming to our community center, our town hall, and volunteering their time. And then our Lakewood Academy, our school right across the river, had 600 passengers, well over the limits of the 200 students that the school was built for. And then people just started offering up their homes, passengers were going into private homes and everything like that. And we ended up with six people at the house by accident, because Diane invited three people and I invited three. And when we arrived at the house, we had six people, Tom being one of them. And it was just a total outreach and total community effort. It was an interesting time, to say the least.
0: Tom, just tell me a little bit about how you met Derm Flynn and your time staying at his home in those days.
2: I woke up on the floor of the community center that a bunch of us were still awake. We really didn't sleep much. The TVs were of great interest. We got off the buses at 2 a.m. And everybody gravitated to the TVs and had that angst that I think prevented sleep. And then in the morning, it was really busy, and I had asked, I wanted to write about it. I had been writing at the time, and I asked, who's the man, who's the person that knows? And everybody pointed to Derm and said, Derm's the mayor. So we met in kind of a formal manner. I asked him where the library was and how to, you know, who I could talk to and figure out where I was and all that. And then later on, I don't recall exactly, but Diane, Derm's wife, I had probably been complaining about my socks or something that I wanted washed. And Diane said, go back to the house. And she actually took me to the house, but then left. And there were strangers, just me and a couple of strangers in Derm's house. And
0: not strangers for very long, I imagine.
2: Not for long. It was I was with one person who had been on the same plane, but no, we were not strangers for long. We had sat on the plane I got on the plane at 8. I had been on the plane over 24 hours, and so everyone who I knew from our plane, we were all pretty well acquainted. And then, Derm came back that night, and he was exhausted. We were exhausted, and we dropped downstairs to the bar, and everybody was sad. It's very sad, in shock. Everybody was terribly in shock. But I think we had the TVs on, and then we turned them off. And Derm finally said, "Why don't we just have a drink and try to relax?" And that was when I guess the friendship really started, and it's lasted. Derm's been to my house and met my children, and I've been here, and we've toured around New Jersey and fat friends ever since.
0: Tom, did you know where Gander, Newfoundland, and Labrador was before you got here?
2: I'm a shamed American when it comes to geography. I didn't, and I should know. I mean, I was in the military, and I know what we was in the Navy. And I knew we were off the coast of Newfoundland when I was in the Navy, but no, I'm sad to say I did not know.
0: Well, you certainly know it now.
2: I know how to say it, right? Newfoundland. I know how to, there's so many little things about it that I know. I know to appreciate Labrador and Newfoundland together, that it's, especially from 9/11, but in general. And I know how long it takes to get here. Your connecting flight is 24-hour layover in a lot of cases. And so, yes, I tell people about it. I tell people all the time about Newfoundland and Canada and how it's laid out. And I know a lot more. We've been to Ottawa as friends. We've been to Vancouver and Toronto.
0: Derm, how did that lasting friendship come about? It's one thing to have someone kind of billeted with you for a few days, but it's become a 25-year friendship.
1: Well, my story is different than his and how we met. I saw him hitting on Diane, and I rushed over to him right away, and I said, hey, buddy, you know, what are you doing here? No, just joking, of course. The friendship has withstood the test of time. We have been, we have different occasions. I mean, we don't talk to each other every month or so, but sometimes we talk twice in a month. And, you know, right from the first time when Tom went back, and then when he came back for our winter festival to thank the people of Appleton, of course, the welcome mat was out again for him. And then then he finally met a woman from Czechoslovakia, and they got married, and we were invited to their wedding. You know, then when they had their first child, I got a call. Well, Eamon is on the way, and in fact, we were in New York when his wife Simona was pregnant, and we were touring around New York and all that type of stuff. And you know, each occasion on 9/11 itself, we would obviously make contact then, but sometimes it'd be just out of the blue that the phone would ring and either he'd be calling me or I'd be calling him for some reason, or tell him something had happened, or tell him some kind of a joke or some kind of a foolishness or something like that. So it's lasted forever.
0: You're not getting rid of him now, and he's not getting rid of you.
1: No, I don't think so. I think, you know, I have a large family, and Diane has a smaller family, but you know, some of the people back then became like family, and right to this day, and Tom and Simona and their kids are just a part of our extended family, and we always love having a chat about something, and sometimes it's sadness about somebody passing away. When Tom's dad died, we get a call that, you know, and the sadness of those types of things. So, I mean, there's another celebration when his daughter was born. And, you know, I mean, it's all family type stuff that, but we just go on and live our lives and do our things normally and move around the country and travel or do whatever we're doing. But Come From Away has brought us together, because every time that we've gone to an official opening of that show, it's been a gathering of, we call it now, our Come From Away family, but that's sort of...
0: I want to ask Tom, because we're quickly running out of time. Tom, you're part of the Come From Away family. Why was it important for you to be here today on the 25th anniversary?
2: It was important 6 months ago, but it's gotten more important in the last 2 months. I mean, I had planned it 6 months ago. It was important because of the milestone, and I hear my children, who are teenagers, talk about it like I used to talk about Pearl Harbor, which is...
0: ancient history,
2: yes,
0: kind of thing?
2: Yes. And so I think there's... I wanted to bring them... I would have had to pull them out of school. I wanted to bring them as a learning experience. So it's very... It runs as deep... I mean, the friendship part of it is certainly a huge part of it. Just the gravity of the anniversary is really meaningful. So,
0: Tom McCown, thank you so much for speaking with me.
2: My pleasure. Really, really happy to be here.
0: And Derm Flynn, thank you so much for bringing him along.
1: Well, what could I do with him? So I had to bring him somewhere. But anyhow, no, it's been great. It's been a wonderful reunion, a very short time, but on a very special occasion. And of course, he's guest speaker at our service this morning in Appleton, as representing all of the 7,000 or so plain people that landed on our shores 25 years ago.
0: And that's going to be at 11 o'clock in Appleton. We've just heard from Derm Flynn. He was the mayor of Appleton from 1994 to 2018. Tom McKeown was a passenger whose flight was diverted to Gander during 9/11. Here's a song now from The Once.

0: Hi, this is Amy Fan with Newfoundland Morning. Looks like we're experiencing some technical difficulties this morning, having trouble getting Bernice. But don't worry, we're going to continue our coverage here. This morning, as you know, we are in Gander live on location, but I'm here in Cornerbrook. I'm here in Cornerbrook as our colleagues are in Gander this morning. I've got some tape here that we can play for you. Let me just pull it up real quickly. As you can see or hear, struggling sometimes with technical difficulties can be really hard. But, we're commemorating the 25th anniversary of 9/11 in Gander this morning. Here are some voices that we heard from CBC's radio coverage back on the day that this happened. You'll hear national and provincial voices. We'll start with the national host by Michael Enright.
1: I was one of thousands of travelers caught in the air on Tuesday, September 11th. Our Delta plane was one of eight wide-body jets to land in Stephenville, Newfoundland. Over 1,100 people from all over the world descended upon that little community of 8,000. What the people of Stephenville and others in communities all over eastern Canada did for us will never be forgotten, and a simple thank you is just not enough. Upon entering Stephenville's little airport facility, we were warmly greeted by courteous and efficient immigration officers and the RCMP. Red Cross and Salvation Army volunteers had tables of sandwiches, fruit, drinks, and other snacks waiting for us. These volunteers had already worked long, long hours by the time our plane's passengers entered the airport, but everyone was kind, helpful, and encouraging to our group of weary and frightened passengers. Over the next 2 to 3 days, the residents of Stephenville and others in airport towns throughout your province rallied together to minister to a large and diverse group of foreigners whose lives were so suddenly interrupted by the tragic events of September 11th. We became family to the community. I am personally thankful for the community of Stephenville and their open hearts. I'm thankful for the staff and students at the College of the North Atlantic who so willingly let their campus be invaded by hundreds of strangers and who shared whatever they had to share. I'm thankful for the kitchen staff at the college who stayed up all night preparing a hot meal for me when I hadn't eaten in over 12 hours and who greeted me with such smiles of encouragement at 2 a.m. in the morning. I'm thankful for the army cot I slept on in a school auditorium with 200 others who were as frightened and anxious to get home to their own beds as I was. I'm thankful for the sweet sales ladies in Stephenville's local Walmart who were so helpful when dozens of us foreigners swamped their store looking for clean underwear and socks. I'm thankful for the bus drivers who ferried us back and forth to the cafeteria to eat, to the aquatic center to shower, or to town to shop just to pass the wearying time. I'm thankful for the Royal Canadian Mounties and the Canadian immigration officers who so valiantly put themselves at risk by combing every inch of eight jumbo jets to make sure that there were no bombs aboard and that they were safe for us to fly home in. I am thankful for my Canadian neighbors who came to my aid in my time of need. I am thankful to be an American, but not just a U.S. American, but a North American.
2: Daniel Jelly was a passenger on board one of eight commercial aircraft that landed in Stephenville on 9/11, and that commentary first aired on CBC Radio on Thanksgiving 2001, just a month after 9/11. 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We are live from the North Atlantic Aviation Museum today, and some of the folks who are going to be here later today are with the Amateur Radio Club of Newfoundland Central. Chris Menchen is the president of that organization, and he's with me. Good morning to you, Chris.
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2: Well, Chris, tell me what your involvement here at the museum is going to be later today.
3: Well, Bernice, this evening we're going to be here all afternoon calling out on the radio with our special event call sign that was issued from ISED.
2: ISED meaning?
3: Industry Canada. So we have a special event call sign, Victor Oscar 1, 911 Golf. and we're calling out on the air to bring awareness and remembrance to the events that happened that day.
2: So, Chris, when you say calling out on the air, what

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1: Well, amateur radio, it's a hobby that we amateur radio operators like to do, to get in to talk to as many people as we can around the world. And we do this through contesting and also through special events. So today is certainly a special event that we want to commemorate. And, of course, there are a lot of people who want to talk to us. But, you know, amateur radio operators are kind of geeky, and that's what we do. We try to speak to as many people as we can around the world. And so far, we have started this already. We started on Tuesday. And we've been talking to, I think we've talked to probably about 1,000 amateur radio operators throughout the world already. And that includes about 51 countries. So.
0: All right, we'll have to leave it there. Thank you to both of you for joining me this morning. Terry Hollett has been with us. He is the vice president of the Amateur Radio Club of Newfoundland Central. And Chris mentioned is the president of the Amateur Radio Club of Newfoundland Central. And we do apologize for some of the technical problems we had in this half hour. We're glad to be back with you now live from the North Atlantic Aviation Museum. Coming up in the next half hour, the story of Gander is known across the world. How a lot of the world comes here really now because of what happened on 9/11. We're going to be hearing from a private tour guide who often speaks with people who come here because of 9/11 and Gander's role on that day 25 years ago. You're listening to
2: This is World Report. Good morning, I'm John Northcott. It's a day burned into the memory of millions. Today marks 25 years since the terrorist attacks in New York, Virginia, and Pennsylvania. Nearly 3,000 people died that day, including 24 Canadians. Memorial ceremonies are taking place across the United States and around the world. Chris Reyes has the details from Ground Zero.
3: As it has for 25 years now, bells will mark by the minute the moments that changed the world forever. 6 moments of silence from 8:46 a.m. to 10:28 a.m., marking the exact times when hijacked planes struck the World Trade Center towers, the Pentagon, and crashed near Shanksville, Pennsylvania, and then when each tower collapsed.
4: Tattooed in our hearts and souls each year as we approach 9/11.
3: 9/11 remains the deadliest terrorist attack in U.S. history, with nearly 3,000 people killed on that day, including 24 Canadians. This year, a 7th moment of silence will honor those who died from illnesses and injuries linked to the aftermath, including the toxic air from Ground Zero. City documents released by New York City Mayor Zoran Mamdani this week show the city told people it was safe to return to areas around the site despite poor air quality reports. Among those most affected, hundreds of firefighters who kept returning to the pile, a group that FDNY Union President Lieutenant James Brosey still fights for.
5: What we learned was the air was as toxic as we said it was. What we learned is that we were dying with every breath we took down there. What we learned is that the city knew it.
3: At Ground Zero, firefighters and other first responders will be among the family members and friends of those who died as each victim's name is read aloud. They'll stand alongside all living former U.S. presidents, while Vice President J.D. Vance represents the Trump administration. President Trump will be at a ceremony at the Pentagon. Chris Reyes, CBC News, New York.
2: Prime Minister Mark Carney and his cabinet will conclude a 2-day retreat today in Banff, Alberta. The looming trade war with the United States has dominated the gathering. Also weighing on the ministers is Alberta's referendum next month. The CBC's Rafi Bujikanian reports, while separation faces an uphill battle, experts warn the economic stakes for the province could not be higher.
6: Our responsibility, my responsibility, is to deliver for Albertans.
7: Prime Minister Mark Carney saying he's not ignoring the question every voter in Alberta will soon have to face, and neither are they.
6: There's a very high degree of awareness in Alberta of the referendum.
7: On October 19th, Albertans will vote on whether their province will stay part of Canada or face another eventual ballot on secession from the country. Cabinet heard from multiple speakers on the issue, including local mayors such as Jerome Farkas of Calgary, who says an independent Alberta

0: Good morning. This is CBC Newfoundland Morning. We are broadcasting live from the North Atlantic Aviation Museum in Gander this morning. I'm Bernice Hillier. We are here for the 25th anniversary of 9/11. Coming up in this half hour, the story of Gander is now known around the world, and a lot of people now come here because of the story of Gander on 9/11. We're going to hear from a tour guide who talks to a lot of people who visit this part of the province. As well, on the home front, we're going to hear how the Anglican Church women in Gander looked after more than 100 people who were stranded the longest after 9/11, after their flight arrived here. And in this half hour as well, we're going to be sharing with you a song that was written by some pilots who were on the ground here, stranded in Gander. CBC's Leanne Power got her hands on that recording, and we're going to share it with you once again this morning here on Newfoundland Morning. Well, as I said, people around the world now know the story of Gander and Gander's role in 9/11, how the people opened up their community, their homes to those passengers who were diverted on 38 planes that landed here 25 years ago today. And now people do visit the town. Of course, people always visited Gander, but now many people do come here because of the reputation of this community as a result of 9/11. One person who speaks to a lot of visitors to this region is Rhonda Lane. She's a private tour guide in the community, and she's with us this morning. Good morning, Rhonda.
1: Good morning.
0: So you've done tours for a long time, I think back into the early 1990s even. So yes. How did that get started with you giving tours of this place?
1: So back in 1990 was my first summer working with the information counter at the airport. Part of my job there was to bring people into the International Lounge, motor coach companies primarily, and give them a little tour over there, and I really loved it. So by 94, I started my own little tour guide business, and I've been doing that ever since. I opened it up to individuals about just before COVID hit, and then just after COVID, it really picked up.
0: So even in 1994, in the 90s, before 9/11, what were people interested in when they would arrive in Gander?
1: They were interested in our really unique history. Gander has a really short history, comparatively, here in Newfoundland. You know, it goes back only to the 1930s, but it's jam-packed full of really interesting things. And so a lot of people came to see about our history and the unique airport that we have here, the International Lounge, and the museum, and to learn a lot about our role, really, in globally, but also in Newfoundland. So that was the draw, primarily, prior to.
0: And how do you now incorporate 9/11 into the tours that you give?
1: We do get a lot of people coming here because of 9/11 and because they've heard the story. And I still like to incorporate our history into that. It's kind of reversed. Because you really need to know where a place came from in order to understand its role now. And we have a more of a global role, really, than local. And so I always tell a little bit about the history. It also sets up some of the background for 9/11, really. And it talks about our role here. One of our roles is we're a diversion airport. And so then we go into the 9/11 story from there.
0: Right. I mean, that's why Gander was called on that day. Yeah. And so it is an important story or part of the story. You work at the airport. So what do you remember about September 11th, 2001?
1: So much. So I've been working at the airport. I still work at the airport in a different capacity now. I'm with Canada Border Services. But at the time, I worked with Allied Aviation, which was the ground handling company that handled all the aircraft. So myself and the others that worked there that day, everybody, of course, came into work when called upon. And I remember it being very busy. That's an understatement. And I remember the hustle and bustle and everybody just trying to do their little part to get all these aircraft parked and then to help deal with all the passengers. I remember trying to figure out with the entire team the logistics of how it was going to happen. I remember the the noise actually in operations. I was working in operations at the time. I also wore a different hat with the company. I was the supervisor of passenger services as well. But first, I was in ops with one of the other shift managers that morning. And I remember the noise of, we had a machine there called the Afton, and we used to receive messages from aircraft on it. It was an old dot matrix printer. So right. The noise of that, the noise of the radio, the noise of the phones, the people just kind of running through the office, just trying to get things, make things happen, get things done, you know?
0: Just constant.
1: It was go, go, go.
0: And when did you realize that what had happened in the United States was going to mean that Gander was going to be called on?
1: That actually was quite early. When we realized what had happened, of course, like everybody else in the entire world, we saw it on the TV in our crew lounge. And someone in our little small group at that time wondered if airspace would actually get closed. And then someone responded really quickly and said, if airspace gets closed, we're going to get some diversions today.
0: So now telling the story of Gander, you know, and as you said, you put it in the larger historical context.
1: Yes.
0: Because Gander has had a long aviation history and unfortunately has had a number of tragic
1: yes.
0: events that have happened right
1: yeah.
0: near our
1: yes.
0: where we're sitting this morning. So what is it about Gander's story now that you think compels people, interests them so much, and keeps people coming and wanting to hear more?
1: That's a really great question, because we're always surprised, even though I see people all the time from all over the world coming to hear the story, and we're always surprised that it intrigues people so much. And especially right after when, you know, the news outlets were coming, the newspapers and so on, we wondered what is this story? You know, when you're in it, you don't see it. You have to step back, and time helps with that. And also, you know, we've heard different people come for different reasons, I believe. Some people are very interested in the logistics of it, you know. Some people are very interested in the human side of it and how compassionate people were. There are so many reasons people come to hear. A lot of people come to say thank you, which, you know, I get people say, you know, say thank you to your airport co-workers back then. Of course, I don't work with all of them anymore. So we had a reunion, actually, a few nights ago. I hosted a reunion for all the airport workers back then, and I got the opportunity to say thank you.
0: Lovely.
1: So some people come for that. They come for varying reasons about the story, I would say.
0: Rhonda, thank you so much for being with us this morning.
1: You're welcome. Thanks for having me.
0: That's Rhonda Lane. She's a tour guide here in Gander. Well, what do you do when you're a pilot sitting and waiting for airspace to reopen? A group of Lufthansa pilots who were stranded here in Gander got together and wrote this next song. CBC's Leanne Power was able to get her hands on a special recording back in 2011 for the 10th anniversary program, the 10th anniversary of 9/11. Here is that song.

0: That is a song that was written by some pilots who were stranded here on 9/11. Incredible how much inspiration they drew from their experience in spite of the circumstances. You are listening to a special edition of Newfoundland Morning here on CBC Radio 1. I'm Bernice Hillier, and we are at the North Atlantic Aviation Museum in Gander today to mark the 25th anniversary of 9/11. Well, the first plane to land in Gander on 9/11 was a Lufthansa flight with more than 100 people on board. That plane was also the last one to leave when the crisis was over. During that time, they stayed at St. Martin's Anglican Hall, and the local Anglican church women, well, they sure looked after them. Hilda Goodyear was coordinating that group's response 25 years ago, and she is here with me this morning. Good morning to you, Hilda.
1: Well, good morning to you. Glad to be here.
0: Well, Hilda, what do you remember about how you found out about the attacks of 9/11, first of all, that morning?
1: Well, I didn't hear about it until around 6 o'clock in the evening. And Reverend David Hewitt was our rector at the time. And he called me around 6 and said, Hilda, we probably will have a few plane people. I didn't hear anything about it until then.
0: So you didn't know what he was even talking about?
1: I didn't know what he was talking about. And he said, just keep by the phone. I said, okay. So 7 o'clock, it became a reality. He called me and he said, we're having Lufthansa flight 440 from Germany. And with 127 passengers on board.
0: What did you think? You were going to have to accommodate 120
1: yes.
0: people and provide food.
1: Yes, I was president of the ACW at that time, Anglican Church of Women. So we got together and I phoned my group. And I said, we need blankets and bedding. We need everything. Can you help us? So I told them what was happening. So anyhow, well done. They started. And hour after that, my gosh, the hall just started to get filled with people. Blankets, and they were from everywhere. Local drugstores, everyone just came. Our husbands came and put up tables and so we could feed them. And it just started from there.
0: How did you go about preparing food and purchasing, I guess, some groceries, of all?
1: That night, we had one of the men went to the co-op. And brought home sandwiches and cookies and everything, eggs and bread. So we started then with the crowd we had, my group, all came in and the men, and they all helped.
0: How many people are members of your ACW?
1: Well, we had about 13 and 14, probably, give or take. But we had the congregation, and they were super, super.
0: So take me back to when the passengers arrived.
1: Yeah.
0: What was that moment like when they walked into probably not even knowing where
1: it
0: they were?
1: They were in distress, all of them. It broke our hearts to see them. They were crying. They didn't know where they were. They didn't know where they were going. They didn't know us. So our reverend started to talk to them and welcome them. And with our smiling faces, certainly, we did our best. And less than an hour after that, they were talking and trying to be the best they could,
0: How much sleep did you get during the time they were here?
1: 48 hours, I didn't even go home. The first 48 hours, I couldn't leave. There was so much to do, so many things to do. But then the next day, I certainly felt a victim. I had to go.
0: I imagine
1: we
0: so.
1: We kept people up all night in our group. We played cards. And we laughed, and a lot of the passengers came into the kitchen with us. And they were really, really sweet, too, So we had a wonderful afternoon. We had a wonderful week with them.
0: And they were here longer than most
1: yes,
0: of the passengers.
1: Yes, they came Monday in the night. They were the first plane in, and they left Sunday. Now, some of them want to go to church on Sunday, so I did take them to church on Sunday.
0: Wow.
1: And when we came back, they just had a snack and then they boarded the bus and went on. Lots of tears, lots of hugs, lots of kisses.
0: What stands out for you from your interactions with the passengers? Is there someone in particular that you remember from those days?
1: Oh, yes, yes. I heard from a couple of all the time until probably a couple of 3 years ago. And I know one of the ladies who was with us, she had cancer, and she missed her chemo treatment, so we became good friends. And we heard all the time. We talked together all the time. And this day, she phoned me and said she wasn't well. So she did pass away after a while. It was so sad. We became really, really good friends.
0: Where was she from and what was her name?
1: She was from Texas. I can't remember her name now. But her and her sister were visiting Germany to see their mom.
0: And they ended up in Gander, Newfoundland.
1: In Gander, yeah.
0: And fortunately were looked after by Hilda Goodyear.
1: Yeah, and she had a birthday while she was there, and I bought a cake
0: really?
1: For her and put balloons around and everything. She wasn't well at the time. Mm.
0: What do you think of all the people coming back now for the anniversary this year?
1: Oh, I think it's wonderful. It's amazing. Yesterday, that's all I did was watch TV and look around, and, you know, it's brought back memories, certainly.
0: What
1: tears.
0: Tears?
1: Yeah. I can cry here now this morning, really. I can remember a lot of things, you know. Mm.
0: What do you think of... what are you going to be thinking about today now as...
1: Oh, I think about the crowd that we had, mostly.
0: Right.
1: We did have a couple of sick people with us. And we had a couple of nurses came in every day. And I was just talking to Stephanie. And Stephanie was one of them. Precious she is. She's still precious.
0: Hilda, you're probably not making any sandwiches today.
1: No, I don't think I will. I watch the news, I think, all day and watch it all. Being a part of it means a lot. And the same thing would come from away. Excuse me. You know, it's so good to be there. I went 3 times to see it. And it's so real. So real in my mind. Mm.
0: Hilda, I should tell our listeners, you're 86 years old. Thank you so much for being with us this morning. We're privileged to be able to hear from you.
1: Well, thank you so much. I'm glad to be here. I'm glad I live long enough to see it. And I hope I got a few more years.
0: Well, we certainly hope so as well. Things are, you're going strong yet.
1: Thank you.
0: That is Hilda Goodyear. She was the president of the Anglican Church Women in Gander 25 years ago. Well, coming up in the next half hour here on Newfoundland Morning, we're going to hear from an airline pilot. He's going to take us back to the day when he was over the North Atlantic and found out he had to divert to somewhere. He ended up in Gander, and he's going to share his story with us coming up in the next half hour. His wife is going to be joining us as well.
2: This is CBC News for Newfoundland and Labrador. I'm Catherine Crummy. Good morning. First, a traffic note. The RCMP is warning drivers in the Avondale area of a moose on the highway. In a news release, the RCMP says there is a moose near the westbound lanes of the Trans-Canada Highway, about 2 kilometers east of the Avondale turnoff. Police advise drivers to slow down and use extreme caution in the area this morning. People in Gander are remembering the kindness shown to thousands of passengers that were stranded there 25 years ago today. Many Americans have returned to remember. As Peter Cowan tells us, they are not letting the current tension between the two countries affect their friendship.
3: We are heartbroken.
4: Sue Riccardelli and her wife Maureen Murray are from New Jersey. They don't like seeing how their government is treating Canada. 25 years ago, they were among the almost 7,000 people who were stranded in Gander on 9/11 when their planes were forced to land. Strangers clothed and fed them, took them into their homes, but soon became friends.
3: And that's what we need to get back to.
5: There has been some backlash.
4: Gander Mayor Percy Farwell says not everyone is happy American Ambassador Pete Hoekstra will be at today's commemoration. More than 200,000 have signed a petition to kick the ambassador out of the country. Farwell says the invitation was protocol, not politics.
5: The people he represents are our friends and neighbors that we were calling to action to support.
4: However people in Gander feel about the U.S. administration, they say plane loads of Americans today would get the same food, shelter, and friendship they offered 25 years ago. Peter Cowan, CBC News, Gander, Newfoundland.
2: In Corner Brook, Dean Penny has a sentencing hearing this morning at Supreme Court. He faces a mandatory life sentence with no chance of parole for 25 years. This past spring, a jury found him guilty of killing his estranged wife, Jennifer Hillier Penny. Colleen Connors reports.
6: Dean Penny's sentencing hearing takes place today. A jury found him guilty back in May after a grueling 8-week trial. The verdict brings a mandatory life sentence with no chance of parole for 25 years. Penny was arrested in December of 2023 and charged with murdering his estranged wife. Today, Jennifer Hillier Penny's friends and family will have the opportunity to read or submit victim impact statements to the court. Unbeknownst to everyone, Penny was involved in a covert police investigation that spanned more than 4 years and ended with an on-camera murder confession to a fictitious crime boss, saying after she fell down a set of stairs, he beat her head in with a small hammer or maul and then wrapped her body up and disposed of her in the ocean near his cabin. During the trial, the Crown contended Penny killed his wife in an act of planned and deliberate murder, saying he was angry she had left him. Penny's lawyers argued he felt pressured and intimidated by the fake criminal organization and made the whole thing up. Given his first-degree guilty verdict, Penny will not be eligible for parole until he is 78 years old. Colleen Connors, CBC News, Corner Brook.
2: There are new details on how the province plans to debate the new Churchill Falls Agreement. Starting on Monday, for 3 days, members of the House of Assembly will hear directly from experts who are responsible for negotiating and overseeing the agreement. The PC government says that will clear the air on what they are calling misinformation. Then on the fourth day, every MHA will have a chance to speak about the agreement. Government House Leader Lloyd Parrott says each day of the debate will have a dedicated question period. That will happen in the evening after the House has heard from the experts.
7: We suspect that the answers they give are probably going to create some questions. So if question period was earlier in the day, it'd be questions about nothing. This has to be about policy, not politics. So we're giving the opposition the opportunity to listen to the experts, and at the end of the day, if they have questions, they can ask them at the end of the day.
2: The opposition says they want more time to debate. Opposition House Leader Lisa Dempster says the plan is so regimented that it gives little room for actual debate.
8: Where's the time to ask the questions? Because, you know, the format is broken into four blocks. It's very regimented. It's very stifled. And the biggest concern for us is the missed opportunity to ask questions on behalf of the people that we work for and the people of Newfoundland and Labrador.
2: NDP leader Jim Dinn says in order for this new agreement to get his party support, it will need an independent review by the Public Utilities Board, another vote on the definitive agreements, and final approval from the Innu Nation. Well, that is your news for this hour. Now it's back to the morning show. For CBC Newfoundland and Labrador on Radio 1, I'm Catherine Crummie.

0: Good morning. You are listening to a special province-wide broadcast here on CBC Radio 1. This is a special edition of Newfoundland Morning that's been coming to our listeners since 6 o'clock this morning from the North Atlantic Aviation Museum in Gander on the 25th anniversary of 9/11. I'm Bernice Hillier. Coming up in this half hour, we'll have a number of stories for you. Well, right through until 9 o'clock Newfoundland time, 8:30 in Labrador, we're going to be broadcasting live across the province from the North Atlantic Aviation Museum in Gander. And we've got some special interviews for you. We'll share some music as well as we mark and commemorate September 11th, 2001. Well, an airline pilot from North Carolina says the welcome he and his passengers and crew received at Gander on 9/11 changed his life. Guy Gullick was flying a U.S. Airways jet that was the last to land in Gander that day. He is back in Gander for the 25th anniversary, and he's brought his wife to this place she's heard about for 25 years. Guy and Lynn Gullick, good morning to both of you.
1: Bernice, thank you for having us.
0: Guy, I want to start with you. I'll get you to move into the microphone a little bit
1: there.
0: Tell me about the route you were flying on September 11th, 2001.
1: We were flying from Rome, Italy that morning, and we were destined for Philadelphia, Pennsylvania. But of course, we didn't get there, so we ended up in Gander.
0: So tell us how you found out that there was something happening that might mean you'd have to divert from the flight plan you had filed.
1: Yeah, you have to remember the North Atlantic at that time had very little communications. So we have a little teletype machine called an ACARS. And that ACARS, you might view it as a miniature fax machine that's satellite-based. And our company sent us a message, which was unusual to get in the mid-Atlantic. And it said, incident in the United States. U.S. airspace is closed. Plan accordingly.
0: What did that say
1: immediately.
0: To you?
1: It sounded to me like that was not enough information. So we quickly tuned up one of our HF radios, which is like going back in time on a high frequency, and we picked up a BBC broadcast. And on that BBC broadcast, we heard of terrorism and the cockpit intrusions. And then we immediately went into quite a serious mode in the airplane.
0: So what did you do? Because obviously then your thoughts must have went to, what if our aircraft is also involved?
1: Yes, I think no one knew the scope of what the day was going to bring. And so we quickly gathered the whole flight crew in the cockpit and briefed them on what had happened. And we brought the flight attendants and told them. And we swore them to secrecy. We didn't want the passengers to know anything. And we then sent our relief pilot back to the back and with the instructions to please go pick out the five biggest people that looked like they might be in the military and bring them to the front of the airplane.
0: What did you do then?
1: I then asked these five, it turned out to be gentlemen, to, if they would protect the cockpit for us very discreetly, because we didn't know the scope of what was going to happen in the next 3 hours. And they were our last line of defense. And they were great.
0: So you didn't tell passengers what was happening. Why was that decision made to not inform them?
1: That decision was made because we had 3 hours to go, and that's a long time with an uncertainty. And so we didn't want anybody to be anxious or have any sort of panic. And so right decision, wrong decisions, that was our decision, and our passengers told us later, thank you for not telling us.
0: Yeah, at what point did you tell the passengers what had happened?
1: You know, we didn't tell the passengers what was happening until we had landed. In fact, we started a very slow descent, so no one could realize that we were descending. And then we got on the ground, and we explained to them what had happened, and we reassured them that we all came in here together. We're all in this together, and we're all leaving here together. And we're going to make it.
0: How complicated was it for you to figure out where you were going to land?
1: It was a mess. When I reached Gander Center, they so politely said, I was just a little bit late to this party today.
0: And there were already a lot of planes here.
1: Oh, yes. We were the last plane to come off the Atlantic, as far as I know. And, of course, the last to land in Gander. So they said, well, we're full. St. John's is full. Stevensville has some room, but that's further away, and their weather was not good. So I made one more plea, and they, in Newfoundlander style, said, okay, we understand. Come on in. We'll figure it out when you get here.
0: Lynn Gullick, I want to bring you into the conversation. When did you find out about the terrorist attacks, first of all, and how much did you know about where Guy Gullick was at that time, your husband?
2: Well, I knew that he was flying in from Rome, and I knew that he left Rome at about 9 o'clock U.S. time. And so we knew, I'm an attorney by trade, but a mediator by practice. And that means I bring people together to try problem solve before cases go to court. So I was holding a mediation that day, and it happened to involve a number of insurance companies that had flown their representatives in from New York City, who had partners who worked in the Twin Towers. And so we started the mediation at 9, and all of a sudden, the phones start ringing, which is very unusual when you're in that kind of a situation. And the number of the folks from New York said, we have to go. And we turned on the TV and we saw, by that time, it must have been 9:10 because both of the towers had been hit.
0: And did you know where Guy was?
2: I knew that he was coming from Rome and he left at 6 a.m. So I knew from a logistical standpoint, it couldn't have been his plane.
0: Okay.
2: I knew that it could not have been his plane because it's not supersonic. So he couldn't have, from a standpoint of logistics, he couldn't have made it that far. And so I knew that much.
0: You knew he was okay, at least.
2: At that point.
0: Guy, let's pick up the story now with you. How would you describe the welcome that you received once you got on the ground here in Gander?
1: Oh, my gosh, it was life-changing. Everyone did everything they could. Everyone, I'd never seen anything like it. Everyone dropped everything to do anything they could for us.
0: Even when you were still on the aircraft, right?
1: Oh, absolutely. Absolutely. And in fact, as we arrived, a young man came on the airplane, and he was from the ground, and he said, welcome to Gander. Let us know anything you need. And I thought, wow, what a nice place. And he says, you're safe now. And that was oh so comforting to us.
0: Wow. What did that mean to you to be told you're safe now on a day when so many were not safe?
1: Well, it had been a long 3 hours because we just weren't sure. Did we have sleepers on our airplanes? Did we have a hijacker or not? And so it was just super comforting. Yes.
0: How did you stay connected with the passengers? Because I understand the crew were accommodated separately from where the passengers might have been.
1: Yes. Our passengers went to Lewisport, and the Salvation Army so politely took care of them there. They were just great. And then I was in my hotel room, and I got a call from the local hospital and their management. And they said, we would like to provide you transportation to Lewisport, you and your crew, to meet your passengers whenever you want. And that was just a gift from God. It allowed us to go and have dinners with our passengers and to reassure them, this is really not much fun right now, but we're going to get out of here. And we're all going together.
0: Wow. What did it mean to you to be there with them? And what did it mean to the passengers to see their flight crew? This is my pilot. He was on my aircraft, and we're going to be okay because I know him.
1: Oh, I think they were tickled to see us every time. But they did rub it in that they said, these people are giving us shows every night. We dance and stuff. And they said, I bet you're not having that much fun. And I said, no. So they were great, just wonderful people.
0: Lynn, when were you actually able to speak to Guy and to know where in the world he was?
2: About 1:30, I got a call from Guy. About 12 o'clock, I got a call from our school where we had three children, one in college, one was in middle school at the time, and one was in elementary school. And they were at school, and the school called about 12 and said, do you want to come get your children? And I was at work, and we have to model, you've got to be courageous in times of trouble. I said, you have to have faith. I have a friend that called me, and we prayed together, and I had a sense of peace that Guy was going to be okay, that things were going to be fine, and I needed the children to know that your dad's going to be fine, that this is a tragedy, but we're going to get through this.
0: What did he say to you when he called?
2: He said, don't worry, honey, I'm just fine. I've landed in Gander, Newfoundland, and we're being well taken care of. I'll be home when I can. Let the kids know I'm fine.
0: Did you know where Gander, Newfoundland was?
2: Did not. Had never heard of Gander, Newfoundland. And I tell you, he came home and told me about all the wonderful things that he had been able to do while he was there, while for 5 days we had been just on the edge of our seats waiting to see what was going to happen next. And so on one hand, it was wonderful for him because he had this wonderful experience, and it was starkly different to what it was in the U.S.
0: Right. Absolutely. Wow. Guy, how did the events of 9/11 and the people of Gander, you know, influence your life? You went on to have a continued career in aviation.
1: I did. But, you know, what the people of Gander and Newfoundland and Canada did that day was so very important. They set a lasting example to the world what compassion and caring and humanity look like. And that is so important in this world, especially right now. So my biggest takeaway from this was that. Yes.
0: What are you thinking about now? I mean, you were in the air at this time, I guess, or just about to get in the air.
1: No, I was in the air. I was well on my way. Yes. I mean, it's, it's just so many memories. It's hard to describe. Yeah. I'm lucky I get a chance to tell this story. I'm lucky to have gotten to come to Gander and to Newfoundland.
0: Is this your first visit back?
1: It is, yes.
0: Wow.
1: Yes. So it's a big deal.
0: And you're bringing Lynn. You've brought Lynn with you.
1: Yes, and we brought another friend with us who was so excited to come, and here we are, and we're going to just have a great time.
0: Lynn, what's your first impression of this place?
2: I think the person from the Salvation Army last night at the speech said she was giving a sermon on Sunday about who are your neighbors. And as I reflected on that and reflected on our time together, I thought, your neighbors, y'all called the whole world your neighbors. Not just people from the U.S., but people from all over the world became your neighbors, and you did just as we've all been told to. You took care of your neighbors.
0: Thank you to both of you for joining me this morning.
2: Thank you for the opportunity to let us have a chance to speak to the people that have given so much of themselves to so many people.
0: Well, that's Guy Gullick and Lynn Gullick speaking to people right across Newfoundland and Labrador today here on CBC Radio 1. Guy Gullick was a U.S. Airways pilot who was on his way from Rome to Philadelphia when the flight had to divert to Gander on 9/11. Lynn Gullick is his wife, and this is her first visit to Newfoundland and Labrador. Here now is Sherman Downey with a cover version of Somewhere in the Middle of Nowhere.

0: That is Sherman Downey with Somewhere in the Middle of Nowhere. It's from the album Covers from Away, which is an album of Newfoundland and Labrador musicians covering the songs from the musical Come From Away. So you can check that out wherever you get your music. 25 years ago, Craig Fisher was en route from London to Chicago on United Airlines Flight 929. Touching down in Newfoundland and eventually staying in Gambo for a few days was not what he had planned. But the friendships that followed and remain to this day make this story a story of a lifetime. Craig is here with me this morning to give me a glimpse into his life in those days when he was in Gambo. Good morning to you, Craig.
1: Hi, Bernice.
0: Have you been back since 9/11?
1: No, this is the first time since 25 years ago.
0: Well, take me back to that day. You know, where does your story begin?
1: So I was an IT manager for a communications company, and I was flying from London Heathrow to a whistle-stop tour of North America, Canada, California, Atlanta, Georgia, Austin, Texas, and then back through the UK.
0: But Gander not on that list?
1: No. Gander was not on any list at the time. Not on my list, anyway. It started when the undercarriage went down and I realised there was no runway underneath us and we were a little bit earlier than I expected to be landing. And then the captain came on and said, we have a safe aircraft, but we're landing for security reasons in Gander International Airport.
0: And how did you find out what had actually happened?
1: Well, everyone started sort of guessing whether the World War III had happened or the bomber got off or there was a hijacking or whatever. And it wasn't until we were on the ground and all the engines were turned off that he came on and said, what had happened? You know, a plane, of course, crashed into the World Trade Center. We all went, is that all? Figuring it was a Cessna or something. Someone had gone wrong. But when they piped the World Service through to our headphones, we heard what had happened. We kind of figured we were going to be sat on that plane for quite a while.
0: Now, you were in Newfoundland. I don't know if you knew where Newfoundland was
1: before that.
0: But I understand you played an instrumental role in kind of connecting and staying connected with the people who were on that flight.
1: Yeah, I mean, within a day or so, you could see tight friendship groups forming instantaneously. It was incredible to see. Sociologists would have had a field day watching how people behaved in this sort of situation. Everyone stuck in a little bubble in a Salvation Army church in Gambo. And I thought, we've got to stay together. And we said over tea one night, you know, we've got to stay in touch. So I said, right, well, I'll put a website together. Using the dial-up internet, Teresa at the church got us online, and I bought the domain ua929.org, which is our flight number.
0: Right.
1: So that when people got back on the planes, we had information sheets of how they could get in touch with Salvation Army, where the website would be when it finally went live. And I sat down with my laptop one evening and one battery's worth of power, because with stunning foresight, I'd left the charger on the plane, and built the website. And within about 12 hours of being home the following week, it was online and people were connecting from our flight back together.
0: So, and why did you think it would be important to all of you to stay connected?
1: It was just the instantaneous friendships that formed. Friendships grow organically in time. You know, there's chit chat, there's comparing notes and things. All that was stripped away. You know, you just went to straight collecting together with your people. There was groups of people that got on well together, and we've got five others that have come with us this week, and it's like I saw them last week, even though I haven't seen them for 25 years.
0: You're kidding.
1: Nope. Wow. So, and there's a whole lot of others that are sort of like still connected via Facebook these days, that are wishing us well and sort of enjoying being connected together vicariously through our group. So still those friends are still strong 25 years later.
0: What about the crew from your flight? Have you stayed connected with any of them?
1: Yeah, and one of the guys that's coming in tomorrow, well, later on this afternoon, he was in touch with Captain Mike Ballard via email, and he was aiming to get back but can't for other reasons. So, you know, potentially Mike Ballard was going to be here. There was a message this week on the Facebook group from one of the other cabin crew, two of the other cabin crew, one of the first class crew as well. So they're all still involved, as are the people in Gambo. They're still inside the group as well. So,
0: have you been to Gambo?
1: We went on.
2: Hi there, this is Amy Fian. I'm the sound technician with Newfoundland Morning
1: today, because he came in after us and.

0: Good morning. You are listening to a special province-wide broadcast here on CBC Radio 1. I'm Bernice Hillier. We're live this morning with your morning show from the North Atlantic Aviation Museum in Gander. We are marking 25 years since the terrorist attacks of 9/11, and we're marking Gander's role on that day. Gander and many other communities across the province stepping up to help the stranded passengers and crew from planes that landed at airports across the province. Here in Gander, of course, the Aviation Museum has a real focus on 9/11, and many people this morning, as we've been broadcasting here, have come through and been looking at the exhibit that the museum has called Safe Haven. And of course, many people here in Gander are very proud of the contribution they have made. Now, while many people here recall that day, an entire generation of children have grown up since then with no firsthand memory of the event, just hearing the stories of 9/11, really, and Gander's impact on that day. Our next guest was 3 months old in September 2001. And while he may not remember it personally, he now teaches others about the history of Gander, including the role of Gander in 9/11. Noah Hamlin is the museum coordinator here at the North Atlantic Aviation Museum, and he's the archivist here as well. Good morning, Noah.
1: Good morning, Bernice. Thank you for having me.
0: Well, thank you for having us.
1: Yes.
0: Now, you were quite young during 9/11, yeah. So what do you recall about when and how you first found out about 9/11 and about Gander's role?
1: Yeah, so I first found out, in pre-kindergarten and kindergarten. It's like growing up at Gander Academy. Of course, Gander Academy, massive school, not 900 kids at that time. And they had a picture of a Lufthansa flight that landed there. And they were graciously taken in there. And the passengers slept there for a few nights. So they had a picture there that was signed by a few of the people there as a thank you. So that was in the library. And I remember as a kid, that was my first introduction to, I guess, the plane people.
0: Right.
1: And then, of course, that was when I was about 4 or 5. And then, of course, you start learning more and more. You're seeing news clips and then through parents, and you start hearing bits and pieces about Gander's role during that event, right? And of course, I learned about 9/11 earlier. You start hearing, when I was around 4 or 5, about Gander and the surrounding community's role on that day.
0: So when did you decide you wanted to study history? And of course, now you're really teaching it to people.
1: Yes.
0: Here.
1: Yeah, so I never started out. You know, when I left school, I had no intentions of going to university or even pursuing a higher education like that. I was going to do aircraft maintenance for a bit, and then the pandemic struck, and I decided a change was necessary, but also I fell in love with history from a really young age. My grandparents and my parents, they really instilled a love of history and a story in me. So from there on, it's a passion, right? So I decided to go to university, do an undergrad with the idea of going to want to be a teacher. And from there, I said, about going for my master. So I just successfully finish that, and who knows what's in store next. But
0: so I mentioned the Safe Haven exhibit.
1: Yes.
0: And we're sitting kind of right here in front of that this morning. Just tell us a little bit about what the Safe Haven exhibit includes.
1: Yeah, so our Safe Haven or 9/11 exhibit is really our special memorial section in a sense. We have a piece of steel, a sacred steel that was generously given to us about 10 or 11 years ago, I think now, which was a piece from the World Trade Center. Well, one of four in and around Gander, but there's also another one that just got here going to Lewisport, I heard.
0: That's so right.
1: That's very interesting. But we have a piece inside here that visitors are always struck by. So people often have a quite emotional response to this section. Some people see it as a memorial site, right? Some people that have never found their loved ones or never got the chance to say goodbye, when they see our piece of steel, they're really taken aback. And so it's very much a cemetery, a pilgrimage site almost, in a sense, for some people. We also have...
0: Yeah, what else is here?
1: A video clip that gives visitors an idea of how 7,000 people were kept happy and healthy during their stay. So that's from a newsreel. They just interview some of the people of the town and just gives you an idea of what happened. But we also have a new exhibit, or air traffic control. So air traffic control in Gander is a huge source of employment, a huge job creator here in Gander. So we have a new display up that was completed by one of our board members that displays the actual ATC footage from that day.
0: Wow.
1: So you can see all the planes flying over the North Atlantic and over Newfoundland and Labrador, and then they all start turning and heading towards those airports, right? Gander, St. John's, Stephenville, right? So it's very, and it's neat today as we have passengers that are getting to see their plane on that ATC recording for the very first time, both many of them, and they're getting to see that plane ultimately make that decision to come to Gander here.
0: Noah, how busy has it been here at the museum this week?
1: Incredibly busy.
0: Yeah?
1: Incredibly busy. We've had, as Dean was saying there this morning, this year has been the best year for the museum. Last year was the best, but I think it's safe to say this year is the most successful year here at the museum, and September is by far just as busy as any summer day here. And we're very happy to welcome many old friends and many new friends that are coming.
0: Now, I should say, I mean, obviously the 9/11 exhibit is part of what you have here at the North Atlantic Aviation Museum, but really this entire building is full of amazing artifacts and information about the aviation history of Gander, which is really the reason Gander exists.
1: Most definitely. Yeah, so we start with the construction of the airport, right, 1935. So people often ask, how did 38 planes have room to land here?
0: Right.
1: But I tell them the story goes back much further than just 2001, right? During the Second World War, we had a massive air base here, three air bases, a Canadian, British, and American, and four runways going. There were many, so you could fit a lot of planes there. So we have pictures of many planes. We fit 38 here that day, but we got pictures of about 100.
0: Wow.
1: So we could fit quite a bit.
0: And why do you think it's important, you know, for you, as you're talking about 9/11, to not only acknowledge, as you said, you know, that this can be very much a solemn space with people looking at the steel from the World Trade Center and acknowledging in their own minds what happened that day, but also you focus on how the community here helped. I mean, how is it important to balance that out?
1: Yeah, so it definitely is a balancing act, and we try not to view it as, say, a binary, and view it as both a memorial site and a site of the best of humanity's qualities,
0: right,
1: in the sense of Gander's contributions.
0: Yeah, demonstrating what we can be capable
1: of. Exactly. So we view it, it's important to acknowledge both, and I think we do a really good job of that. And we also cater to, like as you said, I was 3 months old, so my memory of the event is non-existent, but it's getting the experience from others and incorporating that into my own views here at the museum, but also sharing it with the next generation. So we have our letters that were written from school-age children in the United States, and in those, they wrote to Mayor Elliott saying thank you, essentially, right? So some of it is the language, they're a bit blunt and whatnot, but the best way for children to understand is to sometimes see it through the eyes of other children.
0: Yeah.
1: So usually we tell them to look at, have a flick through the letters and see what our children around their age were thinking of the event, or how what are their memories. And a lot of it is they're reflecting on both the tragedy, but also the saying thanks of this is the best qualities of humanity, right? And at a time of massive geopolitical changes and whatnot, I think that message is more poignant than ever.
0: Yeah. Noah, thank you so much for allowing us to come here, but for being part of the program as well.
1: Thank you for having us. And on behalf of the North Atlantic Aviation Museum, thank you for choosing us to come and spend your morning with. Thank you.
0: It's our privilege. That's Noah Hamlin. He is the museum coordinator and archivist at the North Atlantic Aviation Museum. Lloyd Noseworthy was the mayor of Gambo on September 11th. CBC spoke with Lloyd about how his community helped during that time. He was inspired to write a song. So here is Lloyd Noseworthy's song, Gambo 9/11.

0: our wars would cease, and all the world would live in peace.
1: That is a wish many of us certainly can echo this morning. That's Lloyd Noseworthy. He was the mayor of Gambo on September 11th, 2001, and it's a song from him called Gambo 9/11. You're listening to a special province-wide broadcast right now here on CBC Radio in Newfoundland and Labrador. We are marking the 25th anniversary of September 11th, 2001. I'm Bernice Hillier at the North Atlantic Aviation Museum in Gander. Well, you've likely heard of the show Come From Away, but did you know there's also a film that's been made that tells the story of the actual real-life people who inspired the musical? And the filmmaker is not only with us this morning, he's also inviting all of you who might be in the Gander area today to a special free screening of his film. It's called You Are Here. Mose Mosanin is the writer and director of You Are Here. Good morning, Mose.
2: Great to be here, Bernie. Thanks for having me.
1: Tell us how you first got interested in making a film about Gander's role in 9/11.
2: Well, I had a friend of mine who's an actor, Lee McDougall, and in the summer of 2015, he told me he just got cast in a workshop production of a show called Come From Away in San Diego. It was going to premiere in San Diego, and I was very happy for him. He's got a big job coming up. I said, what's it about? And he said, oh, it's a musical about 9/11. Well, I just froze because I thought there was nothing more sinister.
1: Right, how do you make a musical about that?
2: Exactly. But so I just thought, you know, well, you know, it's not going to last. It's going to come back pretty soon. But it was a big hit in San Diego and then in Seattle and Washington, D.C. And I knew something was happening at that time with the show, something really important, that whatever the show was about, I hadn't even seen the show, that it was resonating with people all across the country and in a profound way. But I have to tell you that at the same time, we were in an era where our political discourse was quite corrosive. There were some really disturbing things happening socially, politically. The building of walls, the banning of Muslims and immigrants. And at the same time, I was feeling helpless about that. You know, I'm wondering, where is this world going? And I don't have any political clout. I don't have any political muscle, but I do know how to make a film. So when I finally saw Come From Away and I saw what the film was about, I said, this is something that's important to get out. And what I want to do is really focus on the people, the actual people that inspired this great musical. So really I put together an idea for the film, and we approached Bell, and we very quickly got it together in order to make this film.
1: And what difficult was it to get the people here in Newfoundland to be part of your film, the actual people who inspired the characters in 9/11?
2: Well,
1: Come From Away.
2: No, I was very lucky because the whole idea of the film was to focus on the actual people who inspired the film. So they were the real Oz Fudge, the real Bonnie Harris, the real Vela Cooper and Diane Davis and Brian Mosher and Janice Gowdy. So we came to Gander in the February of 2017 to really introduce ourselves to the community, to say hello, who we were. And because when you're making a documentary, you really don't have anything unless you have the trust and the confidence of the people that you're working with. And I knew that I had to come to introduce myself, to tell them what I wanted to do, and to seek their collaboration, because otherwise you don't have a film without...
1: And what kind of reception did you get? What kind of reception did you get from Gander?
2: Well, it was just amazing. You know, on the first day we were here, Claude Elliott, who was the mayor at the time, on the second day we were here, he said, what are you doing Friday night? And I said, well, nothing. I said, well, why don't you come over to my house for a Jig's dinner on Friday? And I turned to Peter, the producer. I said, where can you go that the mayor invites you? But one of my favorite things of all time was when we were leaving. And the day before, we were at the ATC tower at the airport, interviewing the actual control people who were actually, the ATC people who were actually on 9/11 guiding the planes into Gander. And so we had this wonderful conversation with them. And then when I was leaving the next day, I was walking out on the tarmac to the plane. I heard this huge yell, somebody yelling my name. Mose, Mose. And I said, who's calling my name? And I looked up, and the air traffic controller had climbed out of the window, sat on the ledge, waving goodbye to me. And I said, this does not happen in Toronto when you're leaving. The air traffic controller comes out and sits on the ledge, waves you goodbye. Wow. Anyway, it was that in that spirit of wonderful generosity that, you know, we came back and made the film.
1: Well, people can see the film tonight.
2: At 6:30 at the airport, Gander Airport. They've turned the International Lounge into a big auditorium. And there'll be lots of food, too, and drinks. And I'll be there with the producers and a number of the people in the film.
1: And there's no cost, but you can probably get there early.
2: Yeah, I would get there by, you know, get there by 6 for a 6:30 screening.
1: All right. Well, Mose Mosanin, thank you so much.
2: My pleasure.
1: I encourage people to check out You Are Here. And it's going to be, I understand, as of today, Crave.
2: It'll be on Crave Television or HBO Canada.
1: Wonderful. So people who are not in Gander today can see it as well. Mose, thanks so much.
2: My pleasure. Thanks for having me.
1: That's Mose Mosanin. He is the writer and director of You Are Here, a film about the actual people who inspired the hit musical Come From Away. Of course, at 1:30 this afternoon, CBC will start its live broadcast of the commemoration service happening in Gander. We'll be providing coverage from 1:30 to 4:30 across all CBC platforms. One of the performers at the commemoration service today in Gander will be Alan Doyle. Here is a song from him now called Take Us Home.

0: That is Alan Doyle with a song called Take Us Home. He is going to be one of the performers today at the commemoration service in Gander for the 25th anniversary of 9/11. We want to say thank you because that song is going to take us home as well. We're wrapping up our program for the morning, a special province-wide edition of your morning show for the last hour. Thank you to everyone here at the North Atlantic Aviation Museum who has opened up their doors to us once again in typical Gander style. So thank you very much to the folks here, and thank you to you, our listeners.
1: This is CBC News for Newfoundland and Labrador. I'm Catherine Crummy. Good morning. First, a traffic note. The RCMP is warning drivers in the Avondale area of a moose on the highway. In a news release, the RCMP says there is a moose near the westbound lanes of the Trans-Canada Highway, about 2 kilometres east of the Avondale turnoff. Police advise drivers to slow down and use extreme caution in the area this morning. Well, in Gander, people are remembering the kindness shown to thousands of passengers who were stranded there 25 years ago today. Many Americans have returned to remember. As Peter Cowan tells us, they are not letting the current tension between the two countries affect their friendship.
2: We are heartbroken.
3: Sue Riccardelli and her wife Maureen Murray are from New Jersey. They don't like seeing how their government is treating Canada. 25 years ago, they were among the almost 7,000 people who were stranded in Gander on 9/11 when their planes were forced to land. Strangers clothed and fed them, took them into their homes, but soon became friends.
2: And that's what we need to get back to.
4: There has been some backlash.
3: Gander Mayor Percy Farwell says not everyone is happy American Ambassador Pete Hoekstra will be at today's commemoration. More than 200,000 have signed a petition to kick the ambassador out of the country. Farwell says the invitation was protocol, not politics.
4: The people he represents are our friends and neighbors that we were calling to action to support.
3: However people in Gander feel about the U.S. administration, they say plane loads of Americans today would get the same food, shelter, and friendship they offered 25 years ago. Peter Cowan, CBC News, Gander, Newfoundland.
1: In Corner Brook, where Dean Penny has a sentencing hearing this morning in the Supreme Court, he faces a mandatory life sentence with no chance of parole for 25 years. This past spring, a jury found him guilty of killing his estranged wife, Jennifer Hillier Penny. Colleen Connors reports.
5: Dean Penny's sentencing hearing takes place today. A jury found him guilty back in May after a grueling 8-week trial. The verdict brings a mandatory life sentence with no chance of parole for 25 years. Penny was arrested in December of 2023 and charged with murdering his estranged wife. Today, Jennifer Hillier Penny's friends and family will have the opportunity to read or submit victim impact statements to the court. Unbeknownst to everyone, Penny was involved in a covert police investigation that spanned more than 4 years and ended with an on-camera murder confession to a fictitious crime boss, saying after she fell down a set of stairs, he beat her head in with a small hammer or maul and then wrapped her body up and disposed of her in the ocean near his cabin. During the trial, the Crown contended Penny killed his wife in an act of planned and deliberate murder, saying he was angry she had left him. Penny's lawyers argued he felt pressured and intimidated by the fake criminal organization and made the whole thing up. Given his first-degree guilty verdict, Penny will not be eligible for parole until he is 78 years old. Colleen Connors, CBC News, Corner Brook.
1: There are new details on how the province plans to debate the new Churchill Falls Agreement. Starting on Monday, for 3 days, members of the House of Assembly will hear directly from experts who were responsible for negotiating and overseeing the new agreement. The PC government says that will clear the air on what they're calling misinformation. Then, on the fourth day, every MHA will have the chance to speak about the agreement. Government House Leader Lloyd Parrott says each day of the debate will also have a dedicated question period. That will happen in the evening after the House has heard from the experts.
6: We suspect that the answers they give are probably going to create some questions. So if question period was earlier in the day, it'd be questions about nothing. This has to be about policy, not politics. So we're giving the opposition the opportunity to listen to the experts, and at the end of the day, if they have questions, they can ask them at the end of the day.
1: The opposition says they want more time to debate. Opposition House Leader Lisa Dempster says the plan is so regimented that it leaves little room for actual debate.
7: Where's the time to ask the questions? Because, you know, the format is broken into four blocks. It's very regimented. It's very stifled. And the biggest concern for us is the missed opportunity to ask questions on behalf of the people that we work for and the people of Newfoundland and Labrador.
1: Meanwhile, NDP leader Jim Dinn says in order for this new agreement to get his party's support, it will need an independent review by the Public Utilities Board, another vote on the definitive agreements, and approval from the Innu Nation. Well, this province's math scores among school-aged children are not the worst in the country, but they're also not the best. Newfoundland and Labrador is ahead of only New Brunswick and Prince Edward Island. And not because this province has improved, but because those provinces' scores have fallen. But one school in St. John's is bucking the trend. St. Bond's, a private Catholic school, consistently produces graduates who perform well on Memorial University's math placement test and consistently earn placements in MUN's medicine and engineering programs. Annette Millay is the school's president.
8: We're very fortunate to be a K-12 school. We have a lot of collaboration between our teachers, and our teachers are very qualified to deliver math programs. And just to give you some examples, our K-6 program is a program that is based on large group instruction, then small group, and individual. And the individual focus sometimes is on enriching a student's experience or supporting a student who may struggle with math.
1: Millay says the teachers and students form strong relationships, and that creates a positive learning environment with good mentorship. She says that's one of the fundamental parts of the St. Bond's math program's success. And temporary housing assistance for people in Conception Bay North has been extended until the end of March 2027. The provincial government gives financial support to people who lost their uninsured homes in last year's wildfires. The funding was previously scheduled to end on September 30th, 2026. Area MHA Riley Balsam says this extension gives people peace of mind while they work on longer-term plans. The province says it's also told the Red Cross to focus the provincial government's portion of the appeal fund on these households. That means more than $3 million of that fund will be used to help the people in Conception Bay North find long-term housing. Well, that is your news for this hour. For more news at any time, check out our website at cbc.ca/nl. 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

0: Philip Aiken has been telling stories on Canadian theater stages for decades now. And not just that, but also mentoring some of our greatest theater artists working right now. So he's going to tell you about the surprising advice he gives young Black talent, that he's not here to mentor them. He's here to radicalize them.
1: This is CBC News. I'm Catherine Crummy. In Cornerbrook, Dean Penny has a sentencing hearing this morning at Supreme Court. He faces a mandatory life sentence with no chance of parole for 25 years. This past spring, a jury found him guilty of killing his estranged wife, Jennifer Hillier Penny. Colleen Connors reports.
2: Dean Penny's sentencing hearing takes place today. A jury found him guilty back in May after a grueling 8-week trial. The verdict brings a mandatory life sentence with no chance of parole for 25 years. Penny was arrested in December of 2023 and charged with murdering his estranged wife. Today, Jennifer Hillier Penny's friends and family will have the opportunity to read or submit victim impact statements to the court. Unbeknownst to everyone, Penny was involved in a covert police investigation that spanned more than 4 years and ended with an on-camera murder confession to a fictitious crime boss, saying after she fell down a set of stairs, he beat her head in with a small hammer or maul and then wrapped her body up and disposed of her in the ocean near his cabin. During the trial, the Crown contended Penny killed his wife in an act of planned and deliberate murder, saying he was angry she had left him. Penny's lawyers argued he felt pressured and intimidated by the fake criminal organization and made the whole thing up. Given his first-degree guilty verdict, Penny will not be eligible for parole until he is 78 years old. Colleen Connors, CBC News, Cornerbrook.
1: In national news, Prime Minister Mark Carney and his cabinet conclude a 2-day retreat today in Banff, Alberta, where the trade war with the U.S. has loomed large. Still ahead of them, the province's referendum next month, where voters will have to answer a question about secession from the country. Rafi Bujikanyan reports.
3: Our responsibility, my responsibility, is to deliver for Albertans.
4: Prime Minister Mark Carney saying he's not ignoring the question every voter in Alberta will soon have to face, and neither are they.
3: There's a very high degree of awareness in Alberta of the referendum.
4: On October 19th, Albertans will vote on whether their province will stay part of Canada or face another eventual ballot on secession from the country. Cabinet heard from multiple speakers on the issue, including local mayors such as Jerome Farkas of Calgary, who says an independent Alberta would quickly be swallowed up by the U.S.
5: Replacing an overbearing Ottawa with an overbearing Washington will not solve any problems for any of us.
4: With the vote a little more than a month away, polls show about a quarter of Albertans support separation, while a vast majority want to stay a part of the country. Rafi Bujikanyan, CBC News, Banff, Alberta.
1: In international news now, the terror attacks of 9/11 mark a major milestone today, a quarter of a century since that devastating event when hijackers crashed multiple planes in New York, Virginia, and Pennsylvania. Chris Reyes has more on the somber ceremony at Ground Zero and the list of 9/11 victims that continues to grow.
6: As it has for 25 years now, bells will mark by the minute the moments that changed the world forever. 6 moments of silence marking the exact times when hijacked planes struck the World Trade Center towers, the Pentagon, and crashed near Shanksville, Pennsylvania. And then, when each tower collapsed. This year, a 7th moment of silence will honor those who died from illnesses and injuries linked to the aftermath, including the toxic air from Ground Zero. Among those most affected, hundreds of firefighters who kept returning to the pile, a group that FDNY Union President Lieutenant James Brosey still fights for.
7: What we learned was the air was as toxic as we said it was. What we learned is that the city knew it.
6: At Ground Zero, firefighters and other first responders will be among the family members and friends of those who died as each victim's name is read aloud. Chris Reyes, CBC News, New York.
1: That's your news. Now let's take a look at some temperatures across the province. The hotspot right now is Grades Cove, where it's 17 degrees. Here in St. John's, it's not far off at 16 degrees. It's also 16 in Terra Nova, Bonavista, and Gander. It's 12 right now.

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2: Something is happening in Dawson Creek. A wave of violence has swept over this community of just 13,000 people. 15 murders in the last 5 years.
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4: 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Leave me alone.
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1: 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Coming up in an hour, it's Q.

0: turn off. Police advised drivers to slow down and use extreme caution in the area this morning. In Gander, people are remembering the kindness shown to thousands of passengers that were stranded there 25 years ago today. Many Americans have returned to remember. As Peter Cowan tells us, they are not letting the current tension between the two countries affect their friendship.
1: We are heartbroken.
2: Sue Riccardelli and her wife Maureen Murray are from New Jersey. They don't like seeing how their government is treating Canada. 25 years ago, they were among the almost 7,000 people who were stranded in Gander on 9/11 when their planes were forced to land. Strangers clothed and fed them, took them into their homes, but soon became friends.
1: And that's what we need to get back to.
3: There has been some backlash.
2: Gander Mayor Percy Farwell says not everyone is happy American Ambassador Pete Hoekstra will be at today's commemoration. More than 200,000 have signed a petition to kick the ambassador out of the country. Farwell says the invitation was protocol, not politics.
3: The people he represents are our friends and neighbors that we were called into action to support.
2: However people in Gander feel about the U.S. administration, they say plane loads of Americans today would get the same food, shelter, and friendship they offered 25 years ago. Peter Cowan, CBC News, Gander, Newfoundland.
0: In national news, Prime Minister Mark Carney and his cabinet conclude a two-day retreat today in Banff, Alberta, where the trade war with the U.S. has loomed large. Still ahead of them, the province's referendum next month, where voters will have to answer a question about secession from the country. Rafi Bujikanyan has more.
4: Our responsibility, my responsibility, is to deliver for Albertans.
5: Prime Minister Mark Carney saying he's not ignoring the question every voter in Alberta will soon have to face, and neither are they.
4: There's a very high degree of awareness in Alberta of the referendum.
5: On October 19th, Albertans will vote on whether their province will stay part of Canada or face another eventual ballot on secession from the country. Cabinet heard from multiple speakers on the issue, including local mayors such as Jerome Farkas of Calgary, who says an independent Alberta would quickly be swallowed up by the U.S.
6: Replacing an overbearing Ottawa with an overbearing Washington will not solve any problems for any of us.
5: With the vote a little more than a month away, polls show about a quarter of Albertans support separation, while a vast majority want to stay a part of the country. Rafi Bujikanyan, CBC News, Banff, Alberta.
0: In international news, U.S. President Trump closed the final night of his party's midterm conference by leading the audience in a pledge of allegiance to vote for him. The November midterm elections are looking like an uphill battle for the president and his Republican Party. James Gooderson has more from Washington.
7: Get out and vote, please. Get out and vote.
8: The president wrapping up proceedings in Dallas in a midterms event designed to rally his base before the crucial election. It comes at a time, though, where the president's approval rating appears to be at an all-time low due to the war in Iran and rising prices. Indeed, some Republicans had quietly hoped that the president wouldn't draw headlines in his speeches. Those hopes shattered almost immediately when he promised $5,000 to every American citizen if the Republicans win the midterms. A move that the Democrats have called a blatant bribe, would require approval from Congress and cost more than $1 trillion. Last night, the president reiterated the pledge again. Whether there was much on offer to independent voters in this two-day event is debatable, but Republicans will hope that the president's popularity with his base will be an effective counter to rising Democrats' support. James Goodison for CBC News, Washington.
0: That's your news. Now let's take a look at some temperatures across the province. The hotspot right now is split between a few different places. St. John's, Bonavista, Terra Nova, and Greats Cove, it's 17 degrees in all of them. It's 15 in Twillingate, 16 in Gander, 15 in Deer Lake. In Cornerbrook and Stephenville, it's 13 degrees. It's also 13 in St. Anthony and Misty. 12 in Cartwright, 7 in McCovic with light rain and drizzle. The cold spot in the province is between Hopedale, Wabush, and Nain. It's 6 degrees in all three. That is your news and weather. For CBC News, I'm Catherine Crummy.
9: So there's a name in Canadian theatre that you might not know, but you probably should. Philip Aiken has spent decades on Canadian stages, directing and mentoring some of the greatest theater artists working in this country right now. I mean, he was one of the first black actors in the Shaw Festival Ensemble. He co-founded Obsidian Theater, one of the most important theaters

0: That is The Ballad of Terry Fox by Brian Adams. And that is it for the show today. Q This Week was produced by Simi Bassi, Nathan Chizen, Deanne Eros, Vanessa Greco, Nikki Manfredi, Vanessa Nigro, Liv Pascarelli, Catherine Stockhausen, and Caitlin Swan. Our digital team is Vivian Rashad, Kenneth Collins, March Mercanti, and Julia Whalen. Our production assistant is Zoe Morris. Dave Modi was our engineer. Our director was Ben Edwards. Our senior producer is Matt Murphy. Beza Seifa is our executive producer. And a shout out to our beloved producers, Elise Hossein and Mitch Pollock, who we know are listening. My name's Tom Power. We'll see you soon. Later on.
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5: 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The Signal starts in 30 minutes. 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
6: This is CBC News. I'm Catherine Crummy. Dean Penny has been sentenced to life without parole for 25 years in the first-degree murder of Jennifer Hillier Penny, his estranged wife. The sentence was handed down this morning in the Supreme Court of Newfoundland and Labrador in Cornerbrook. Penny was found

0: Strangers clothed and fed them, took them into their homes, but soon became friends.
1: And that's what we need to get back to.
2: There has been some backlash.
0: Gander Mayor Percy Farwell says not everyone is happy American Ambassador Pete Hoekstra will be at today's commemoration. More than 200,000 have signed a petition to kick the ambassador out of the country. Farwell says the invitation was protocol, not politics.
2: The people he represents are our friends and neighbors that we were called into action to support.
0: However people in Gander feel about the U.S. administration, they say plane loads of Americans today would get the same food, shelter, and friendship they offered 25 years ago. Peter Cowan, CBC News, Gander, Newfoundland.
3: In national news, the Nova Scotia government is moving to strengthen its Intimate Images Act to include AI-generated deepfakes. It comes after the federal government made a similar change to the criminal code. Kayla Hounsell has more from Halifax.
4: I think it moves in the right direction.
5: We're calling her BLE because her identity is protected by a publication ban. She's suing a man who admitted to using artificial intelligence to make her appear naked, then sharing the image without her consent. He was acquitted of the criminal charge he faced because the case took place before Canada's criminal code was amended in June. Now, the government of Nova Scotia is also making changes to civil legislation.
6: Beg leave to introduce a bill.
5: Thursday, Nova Scotia Justice Minister Scott Armstrong introduced legislation that would amend the definition in the Provincial Intimate Images and Cyber Protection Act to include what the bill calls fake intimate images. It would also require the accused to prove consent was given, rather than the victim having to prove it wasn't.
6: We have to modernize our legislation to match changes in technology.
5: Several other provinces, including Manitoba, Saskatchewan, and Newfoundland and Labrador, have already made these changes. Kayla Hounsell, CBC News, Halifax.
3: In international news, reports out of Yemen say the Iran-backed Houthi rebels are advancing on a strategic shipping route in the Red Sea. Control of the Bab el-Maneb Strait would give Tehran a major advantage as a key alternative to the Strait of Hormuz for Gulf oil. As Julia Chapman reports, the rebel gains are raising fears of a wider escalation.
7: This offensive only began a week ago. Hundreds of people have reportedly been killed in the fighting. Iona Craig is a freelance journalist reporting on Yemen.
8: It's certainly the most territory that has been gained by the Houthis since probably about 2021.
7: The Houthis insist they aren't threatening international shipping in the Bab el-Mandeb Strait, but they're continuing their blockade on Saudi Arabia, which has become more reliant on the waterway amid tensions in the Strait of Hormuz. The conflict in Yemen has been mostly dormant since 2022, when a ceasefire evolved into a stalemate. But the wars in Gaza and Iran have emboldened the Houthis. Yemen's internationally recognized government is vowing to recapture lost territory. Its forces are hugely reliant on Saudi Arabia, which has tried to manage the Houthis without returning to conflict. Saudi forces have reportedly struck sites in Yemen this morning. Julia Chapman, CBC News, London.
3: That's your news. Now let's take a look at some temperatures across the province. The hotspot is in Bonavista, where it's 18 degrees, 17 here in St. John's, 14 in Twillingate, 16 in Gander. In Cornerbrook, it's 13. It's also 13 in St. Anthony. It's 6 in Makovic with light rain and drizzle. The cold spot is between Hopedale, Wabash, and Nain, 6 degrees in all of those as well. That's your news. I'm Catherine Crummy.
9: The Toronto International Film Festival is in full swing. There are almost 300 movies at this year's TIFF. That's a lot of movies. It can be overwhelming. So where do we begin? Well, I've got a group of insiders here to help us decide. I'm Emile Niazi in for Elamine Abdel Mahmoud. This is Commotion. Around the table, we have director Adam Egoyan and critics Rad Simon Pillay and Sarah Hagee. Welcome back to Commotion.
10: Thanks for having us back.
11: Thank you. Be here.
9: So Adam, you're a regular at TIFF, both as a director, but also as a lover of movies. But this year you are super busy with an opera called Cose Fan Tutte, opening this October with the Canadian Opera Company. Mm-hmm. But were you to step away very quickly for a moment, what would you want to go and see this year?
11: Well, I think it's got to be Matthew Rankin's Ladies and Gentlemen, Brian Mulroney. I've loved his previous work. He's an exceptional filmmaker and has an operatic sort of side to him.

0: There's a sense of playfulness and glee, but a real intelligence and a fascination with Canadian film history, right? There's something about what he does, which is quite magical and transformative. So I'm just dying to see this film. And it's the most unlikely person to celebrate in the way that Matthew Rankin
1: yes,
0: might.
1: Yeah.
0: But I'm sure it'll be really entertaining and exciting to watch. So I'm very sorry I won't be at that premiere, mm-hmm. but I will watch that film as soon as I can.
1: Yes, that sounds great. Rad, I know you're someone who has to parse through all 300 of these movies, figure out what to see. What's at the top of your list?
2: Well, I just want to co-sign Life, Ladies and Gentlemen, Brian Mulroney, because I've seen it, and that's actually a real highlight for me at this festival. But for me, I mean, the one I'm fighting to see, and hopefully I can make it into, is Possible Love from Lee Chang-dong. And like, I don't know much about what the story is, but it's about like a documentary filmmaking couple seizing on another couple forming a relationship with their subjects. All that matters to me is this is the new Lee Chang-dong movie. Because this guy, I mean, he just makes powerhouse melodramas of such emotional, moral mess. His last movie, Burning, came out 8 years ago. And it was just like this, it really captured the zeitgeist in terms of capturing this like unspoken toxic male rage. Mm-hmm. And so that was 8 years ago. His previous movie before that was 8 years ago. 8 years before that, Poetry. It's almost like he's giving us 8 years between each movie to emotionally recuperate from his movies. And you know, like he's someone who, like when I was like a junior student critic, I first discovered him, his movie Secret Sunshine at TIFF. So basically I'm always like for every one of his movies, like I am there because he's just one of the world's greatest filmmakers.
1: That sounds amazing. Plus, you've had 8 years to like prepare yourself, right?
2: Exactly.
1: Sarah, you love movies. You just talked about watching Amadeus at Paradise last week.
3: Yeah.
1: What is at the top of your list?
3: At the top of my list is a film called Clarissa. It's a Nigerian movie by these twins, Chuko and Ari Asiri. And it's starring, so it's a modern retelling of Mrs. Dalloway that takes place in Nigeria, and it's like a stacked cast. So it's kind of goes back and forth in time between like the present day and these people in the past. And it's starring Sophie Okonedo, David Oyelowo, and oh my gosh, I'm so bad at pronouncing last names, but Ayo Adebri's in it. And it's, I don't know, I'm really looking forward to it. It's got a lot of buzz. I'm really interested in like this backdrop of Nigeria. It was shot in like rural Nigeria, and it's just gotten it's gotten raves, so I'm very excited.
1: We love a rave at TIFF. You know, one of the great things about TIFF every year is just not just the star power, the actors that come through, but the directors, some of the, you know, exciting documentarians. So if you could pull one person out of the film festival this year, sit down with them, who would it be, Adam, and what would you want to ask them?
0: Well, I'm introducing a film by Artavaj Palishian on Monday night. He is an extraordinary filmmaker. He's incredibly reclusive. He doesn't travel much. He's not coming to Toronto. I met him sort of at a festival in Denmark once upon a time. I would love to sit him down, but he won't be here. So I would just have to conjure him in my imagination. But his films are extraordinary. And it's a very rare screening on Monday night. He's kind of the missing link between kind of this Soviet style of film editing, very radical. And he has his own theories as to what he's put into his work, and it's super precious. There was a screening of these films at Cannes, and they were just this window into this other kind of practice. And he's just a deeply mysterious figure, the type of person you kind of want to fantasize about. And I'll try and incarnate something about him on Monday night when I introduce his work.
1: Oh, that sounds lovely. Sarah, what about you?
3: I would love to talk to Mike Lee. What would I ask? Anything, any question. I've just been such a big fan of his work. I feel like he was like a real introduction to a certain type of storytelling for me. Like seeing a lot of his films as a teen, and you know, he's not young, and his final film is playing at the festival, and I would ask him truly like, What do you like? What do you not like? I mean, just to hear anything from him would be great. Yeah. And I don't have tickets for it, so.
1: Oh, so if anyone's listening.
3: So if anyone's listening, everyone out there.
1: And Sarah, he's really known for some of like his championing of working class heroes. Mm-hmm. And is that some of the stuff that draws you to his films?
3: Yeah, there's just such a real quality to his filmmaking, and the actors in it are just like, you just don't see people like that in films anymore. I feel like it's something that it's like such a beautiful type of storytelling that like it's harder and harder to be that real and that honest and that you know, not about like glamour and glitz type of thing, mm-hmm. which is, yeah, mm-hmm. it's beautiful.
1: And Rad, what about you?
2: I mean, I'm going to go with a populist choice here. My white whale right now is Amanda Seyfried, because I've never gotten to interview her, and I've adored her so much, her work in terms of like First Reformed and, you know, her performance recently in The Dropout or Testament of Anne Lee. Mm-hmm. So she's such an incredible actress who I've never gotten the chance to talk to, and also just seems like an incredible person, like a wonderful person, and also like an honorary Torontonian, because she's worked with this guy twice and I've loved her work. You've really gotten like some incredible daring performances out of her in your films, Chloe.
0: And she is wonderful. She's a really, really sweet person. And Mike Lee is also exceptional. So I happened to be on the jury in Cannes when he got the Palme d'Or.
1: Oh,
0: so
1: my
0: that
1: God.
0: Was for Secrets and Lies. And that was just this incredible moment where we were all unanimously thinking this is a masterpiece.
1: Yeah.
0: And he has his way working with actors because he has a long rehearsal process mm-hmm. with them, and they kind of develop the scripts together. Mm-hmm. So he's an exceptional person. And I hope you meet him.
3: Oh, one day.
0: Yeah.
1: And what are you wanting to ask Amanda?
2: Oh my God. I mean, I just want to like, I guess just to put her take on the state of the world, and I guess whether she's seated for that Nathan Fielder Elizabeth Holmes documentary, because she of course has played Elizabeth Holmes.
1: Yeah, in The Dropout. She is having such a, I mean, I can't even say year or couple of years, like she's just sort of seemingly at the top of her game. Adam, since we have you and you're an insider, what do you think about her trajectory?
0: I was privileged to work with her at the beginning of that journey on Chloe, and we just always dreamt that we'd be able to find something else to work on. So we got to work together on Seven Veils, which was premiered at the Opera House, I have to say, here during TIFF 3 years ago. Mm-hmm. And that was an exceptional, like she couldn't make it because there was a strike, an actor strike at that point. So she was able to connect to the premiere in Berlin, but she's very grounded. She's super generous. She just fit in so well with the other singers that she had to act with. She's just very modest, but wow, when she turns on, like she, and also she can just fall in and out of characters supernaturally, you know, like, so she has an exceptional gift, and she's just super musical as well. She finds the rhythm of scenes.
2: I should add, like, she's here for TIFF for a movie called The Life and Deaths of William Shedd, so that's why it's like, so that's what I was trying to, like, let me try.
1: And when you mentioned her musicality, it makes me think that she was recently maybe angling to play Joni Mitchell in something, perhaps. She played the lap harp, and it was like phenomenal,
0: right? When she sang the cover of Joni's song, I think that got more hits than anything she's ever done, because it's just, again, she's just super musical. And anyway, I could go on and
1: yes,
0: on.
1: Yes,
0: I mean, I just, she's a wonderful person. She's super wonderful. Like, she has, she's super accessible, and she, anyway, I won't go.
1: Well, fingers crossed for both Rad and Sarah that they can meet.
3: Yes. Yeah, maybe we can all have a meal together. I don't know.
1: Oh, that sounds great. Well, I'm Emil Niazi, sitting in for Elamine Abdel Mahmoud. This is Commotion. I'm talking with Adam Ogoyan, Rad Simon-Pillay, and Sarah Hagee. We're recording this live on Friday, September 11th, and of course, this day marks 25 years since the 9/11 terrorist attacks. I was driving in this morning. I was listening to some of these harrowing, very emotional stories on The Current this morning from survivors. Adam, you were here in Toronto on that day for TIFF. What do you remember?
0: Oh, look, this collision of atrocity and glamour was just something that one could not. I remember having a meeting with someone about a project, weirdly enough, that had to do with the legacy of terror and violence, and trying to pitch this. And then behind this person's head on this monitor, I saw this surreal image, which no one at that point could actually reconcile when the first jet, you know, hit this tower. Like, it just felt, okay, that's got to be the most improbable accident. But then it wasn't. Mm-hmm. And it was just this, everyone was absolutely stunned. It was horrifying. And especially the people who had to leave the festival and trying to get back, and just digesting the enormity of that, whilst trying to maintain some sort of sense of what this event is, which is people trying to tell stories, narratives, you know, trying to make each other human. And mm-hmm. then, you know, these moments that human beings are capable of just abstracting each other and doing something horrifying, which just happens over and over again. And it's you know, the aim of a festival is to try and inject some degree of humanity and empathy into each other as individuals and hope to change people. But then there will always be these other narratives that are beyond our control. Or maybe they are within our control. We just don't do anything about them. Right?
1: Mm-hmm. Yeah. Mm-hmm. I can imagine you must have had a lot of friends and colleagues
0: yeah, totally.
1: In New York, and you were on the phone right away.
0: Yeah, but trying to actually, you know, for the people who are here from New York especially, who were going back, and then in the aftermath, you know, trying to just be a friend, you know, and try to, you know, extend what you could while you're trying to process it yourself, mm-hmm, right? Mm-hmm. It was a crazy thing where you're, what a festival embodies, to collide with something that was so cataclysmic. And, you know, it was the most monumental terror attack in history, right? Like as a single attack. I mean, there's been other acts of horror that we all experience and we're experiencing now, of course. So it just feels it all was collided in this way that people were trying to digest, and yet we had nothing to compare it to, like mm-hmm. nothing except film images, weirdly enough, mm. you know, like that's what it also sort of felt like, you know, it was something out of a movie, and yet we were all living these movies. Mm-hmm. So it was too much to digest. We're still digesting mm-hmm. it, obviously. Mm-hmm. We're talking about it now.
1: Yeah, very true. Rad, take me back to that day for you.
2: Well, I mean, so that was, of course, like an interesting moment for me. I mean, that was, I was 19 years old when that happened. And actually, I was experiencing TIFF for the first time because, like, you know, as someone who just grew up loving movies, TIFF had always been so inaccessible to me. Like, as a teenager, by the time I'd read about the festival happening in the Toronto Star, I'm like, I'd call up and be like, oh, there's no tickets left. So at 19, that was the first year where I had figured it out. I got a bunch of tickets. I mean, that year, my first ever TIFF premiere was Training Day. So I was dazzled by seeing Denzel in the flesh, mm-hmm. and I'm just having the time of my life. And then I wake up to this news. And in my mind, in my bubble, I'm like, oh, my TIFF screening is canceled for the Gray Zone that night. You know, a bunch of screenings were canceled. Monsoon Wedding, Miranair's film, Miranair being the mother of current New York Mayor Zoran Mamdani, Itamar Tambien. And so that's, you know, so obviously the gravity of 9/11 had not sunk into me yet. Like, I was at that moment, my head was like how TIFF had shifted. Mm-hmm. I didn't realize how my world would shift until much later. And of course, you know, that then, you know, after that event, after, you know, attending this now dressed down TIFF, I you know, like the weight of it, it would affect the movies I would watch. It would affect my own film criticism. That would come later. And then, you know, like finding out how everyone else experienced that moment. Adam talked about, like, you know, digesting this stuff. You find out that, like, you know, all these celebrities trying to leave town, Heather Graham renting a car, David Lynch chartering a bus, Sarah Pauly having like a come from away moment at her brother's house where they're inviting all their American friends to give them comfort. These are all stories I would learn after the fact on top of the impact of what that event was.
1: Mm-hmm. Sarah, I know you were just a kid when 9/11 happened, but the impact, as Rad mentioned, would reverberate mm-hmm. for years still to this day. Very specifically, there was a rise in Islamophobia that followed, and it put a chill in the air, you know, especially for anyone who was visibly Muslim. How do you feel that day impacted the portrayal of Islam in media and in pop culture?
3: Yeah, I mean, it's really it's so crazy when, you know, I was like 10 when that happened, mm-hmm. and it was kind of the beginning of like a different kind of chapter in my life in so many ways, you know, entering adolescence, you know, all these kinds of things that are happening. And, you know, just hearing a lot of the discussions about this as a child, be it on the news or at home, and then going to school and kind of seeing what other people would be hearing at home and parroting those kind of debates at home. It's like, it's very, it's interesting to look at now as an adult. And yeah, I mean, it changed. I don't know what my life would be had that not happened, or how, like, I would be viewed in society, or the messages that would be out there. I mean, clearly it's something that 25 years later, the discussions are still very much the same when it comes to, you know, Muslims and Islam and media and just like, you know, it kind of just set off this reaction of this like very lucrative kind of fear mongering that we kind of consider normal now. And, you know, you mentioned, you know, Zohran Mamdani is mayor now and his mom had a premiere tiff, but like even just the discussion about him being mayor right now in New York on the 25th anniversary and a lot of the disgusting things people are saying and kind of validating even as though it's a debate for someone who was my age when that happened as well. I just feel like there's never been a proper kind of reckoning about how we're supposed to talk about it or how we're, you know, supposed to talk about being affected by it, because certainly I'm not like a victim of this, you know, the day it happened, but the effects of it, be it the war on terror, how, you know, I have been treated in my life, you know, it's kind of never gone away. So yeah, it is like, it's very complicated in that sense where it's like, it's hard to know, like, is this from that? Is this like what people think? Like, you know, it just kind of is in this huge question mark of like, what is this?
1: Yeah. And I can hear in your voice that it of course, it still impacts you to this day.
3: Yeah, of course. I mean, you know, it's like, it's crazy what I consider like normal to hear or see now, you know, when it comes to anything about Muslims. And it's not even just Muslims who are affected by it. It's anyone who's like brown or looks Arab, you know. So yeah, it is just like, it's very odd. It's odd to look back at this time and think, you know, unfortunately, we haven't come very far in the last 25 years. I don't think the stuff I'm hearing now today, it's stuff I haven't heard since I was 14, you know, just like a lot of the fear-mongering against Muslims and stuff. And also, you know, around the world, when it comes to that type of terrorism, you know, Muslims have been the biggest victims. You know, I'm from a country where there's been multiple attacks killing their own people, you know, so it's just, it's kind of hard to see, you know, how much the world has been affected by it.
1: Yeah. Really appreciate you sharing that, Sarah, and appreciate all of you being here to have this conversation with us. Thank you so much. And we got to leave it there for today. Adam Egoyan is a filmmaker. He's also directing Mozart's Così fan tutte with the Canadian Opera Company. It opens next month in Toronto. Rad Simon Play is a freelance film critic in Toronto. You can find his work at The Globe and Mail, CTV's Your Morning, and here on Commotion. And Sarah Hagee is a culture critic and co-hosts a podcast called Scamfluencers. The Toronto International Film Festival is on now until September 20th. And before we end the show today, we have a very surprise guest all the way from Paris. No, it's not Celine. It's Elamine. Elamine, buddy, what are you doing in Paris?
4: Okay, first of all, can I just say, you playing that song made me go, should I sing now? And then I kind of forgot that we are currently live on national radio, so I'm not going to do that. But the thing that I'm doing in Paris is, it's the event that is happening here, which is, for the first time in 6 years, people can attend a Celine Dion concert, and we are going to be doing that. Emile, we're going to that show tomorrow. That is going to be the entirety of the show that we do on Monday morning. And so I'm here for Celine Dion's first show of her 26-show residency in Paris. It's wild out here, dude.
1: That is so exciting. Dare I say, is this your WrestleMania? to quote Elamine.
4: Honestly, like, you kind of like arrive in this place and you just kind of just see the Celine Dion everywhere. Right after this conversation finishes, I'm going to go to the Paris City Hall, which is organizing a 10,000 person karaoke night for Celine that is just like outside of City Hall, because like that's just a thing that is happening.
1: Yeah.
4: Also, every night this week, Celine has been coming out of her hotel and just singing with fans, like just like standing around outside with them. She's signing, she's taking photos, she's singing with them, and she's kind of just telling stories, telling them why she likes pizza. Like, there's something about the accessibility of Celine Dion that, like, honestly, when you kind of like step back and think about it, I don't know about you, but like, I kind of never thought that Celine was going to sing again. Like, the diagnosis was 2022. She told the world that she has stiff person syndrome, and then The documentary about her came out in 2024. It kind of ends with you seeing her in the middle of an episode of what it looks like for her to go through it.
1: Yeah.
4: And the feeling that I had was, this is so intense. Like she, like some of the stories she was sharing is that she cracked ribs due to the intensity of some of the episodes that she's had.
1: Yeah.
4: And then she sings at the Olympics in 2024 and everybody's crying watching that going, I just don't think this person is going to be a person who tours ever again. But it's Celine Dion. She can't be stopped. She can't be stopped. So it's happening. The show is happening tomorrow.
1: Do you have any sense of like what it's taken for her to get to this place where she can perform in front of all of these people and give, you know, we know what she gives to a show. So like, do you have any sense of like where she's been just like locked in a rehearsal studio for all these years?
4: That's the thing is that like we don't know what the lead up to these shows has been. You would kind of imagine that leading up to such like a nervous moment, such an exciting moment, that she would just kind of be away from people, maybe taking time to herself to figure out how to like make the show the best that it could be. That's why I think like her level of accessibility and level of visibility has been really surprising to everybody. So she's just staying at this hotel that is like a 10-minute walk from the hotel that I'm at. And every night at 5 p.m., she kind of comes out and she hangs out with people for about an hour or so. This is not a person who's, you know, sort of locked away in some kind of rehearsal space, very nervously, you know, leading up to this thing. But also, we also know enough about Celine to know that she's someone who feeds off the energy of fans. And there's probably no better way, honestly, for her to prepare for this thing than to keep seeing fans every single day in the lead up to the show.
1: And what's making this like so significant, this residency? Do we have a sense of if this is maybe the only show she'll play?
4: So we know that there's a batch of shows now, September, October. There's about 16 of those shows now. And then there's another 10 shows that are happening in the spring. That is all the stuff that's been announced so far. I think there's been some consternation about the idea that this would happen in Paris, mm-hmm. but not anywhere in Canada. But of course, like Celine has always treated Paris as kind of a second home for her. So it makes a lot of sense for her to be doing this here. But you know, I think that there's a lot of holding out hope of, you know, can something like this happen in Montreal, for instance? But let me tell you, like, infrastructurally speaking, like, this has been such a gigantic thing for Paris. They've increased train services from Zurich, from London, from other cities just to be coming into the city. And so there's a sense of scale that is, like, maybe really only possible in a place like Paris. And you can kind of see it and feel it everywhere.
1: So how are you feeling about Saturday's show? You got a list of songs you can't wait to hear live for the first time?
4: Emil, I have never seen Celine Dion live. And so every time that I tell that to people, they say, whoa, buddy, you're in for an experience. So I'm letting Celine take the wheel here. Like, bitch, she's in charge. You know, she can do whatever she wants. I'm just here to say, okay, give us the thing that you have prepared for us. Because she's also come out and said, hey, I need fans to wear comfortable shoes. This is going to be a much longer show than the shows that I normally do. So I'm preparing for that. I'm bracing myself for like maximum Celine.
1: Well, that's very exciting, pal. And you're going to bring us all the color and the magic from that show on Monday, right?
4: That's right. Monday's show of Commotion will be entirely about the first concert of Celine Dion returning after so long of being away. So I'm really excited about that.
1: All right. Well, thanks for being here, Elamine. Thanks for popping in all the way from Paris.
4: Of course. Good to see you, friend.
1: So we'll be joined by Elamine on Monday with Eugenie Lapine Blondeau and Benjamin Locage on Monday to talk about the comeback. And that is it for Commotion today. I'm Emil Niazi sitting in for Elamine Abdel Mahmoud. Thanks for listening.
5: This is CBC News for Newfoundland and Labrador. I'm Catherine Crummy. Good afternoon. Dean Penny has been sentenced to life without parole for 25 years in the first-degree murder of Jennifer Hillier Penny, his estranged wife. The sentence was handed down this morning in the Supreme Court of Newfoundland and Labrador in Cornerbrook. Penny was found guilty during a jury trial in May. He maintained his innocence throughout the trial, but the jury watched videos of him confess twice to undercover police officers. People in Gander are remembering the kindness shown to thousands of passengers who were stranded there 25 years ago today. many Americans have returned to remember. As Peter Cowan explains, they are not letting the current tension between the two countries affect their friendship.
6: We are heartbroken.
7: Sue Riccardelli and her wife Maureen Murray are from New Jersey. They don't like seeing how their government is treating Canada. 25 years ago, they were among the almost 7,000 people who were stranded in Gander on 9/11 when their planes were forced to land. Strangers clothed and fed them, took them into their homes, but soon became friends.
6: And that's what we need to get back to.
8: There has been some backlash.
7: Gander Mayor Percy Farwell says not everyone is happy American Ambassador Pete Hoekstra will be at today's commemoration. More than 200,000 have signed a petition to kick the ambassador out of the country. Farwell says the invitation was protocol, not politics.
8: The people he represents are our friends and neighbors that we were called into action to support.
7: However people in Gander feel about the U.S. administration, they say plane loads of Americans today would get the same food, shelter, and friendship they offered 25 years ago. Peter Cowan, CBC News, Gander, Newfoundland.
5: Well, as dignitaries gather in Gander, one group is encouraging people to do acts of kindness for others. The group is called Pay It Forward 9/11. The founder and president is Kevin Turf. He spoke at an event encouraging these acts of kindness yesterday in Gander.
9: We ask you to go and do three good deeds for strangers, honoring one of the victims. You can go to our website, payitforward91.org, click a link that goes to the Voices 9/11 Voices Memorial Center, and you can find a name and a background about the individual. So that as you go buy a coffee or write a letter to a first responder, you can tell that you are doing this in the name of one of those people who were killed.
5: Turf was on a flight from Paris to the U.S. when he was diverted to Gander on September 11, 2001. He says the kindness of the people in Gander who welcomed him is what inspired him to create the Pay It Forward 9/11 initiative. And there are new details now on how the province plans to debate the new Churchill Falls Agreement. Starting on Monday for 3 days, members of the House of Assembly will hear directly from experts who were responsible for negotiating and overseeing the new agreement. The PC government says it will clear the air on what they're calling misinformation. Then on the fourth day, every MHA will have the chance to speak about the agreement. Government House Leader Lloyd Parrott says each day of the debate will also have a dedicated question period. That will happen in the evening after the House has heard from the experts.
10: We suspect that the answers they give are probably going to create some questions. So if question period was earlier in the day, it'd be questions about nothing. This has to be about policy, not politics. So we're giving the opposition the opportunity to listen to the experts, and at the end of the day, if they have questions, they can ask them at the end of the day.
5: The opposition says they want more time to debate. Opposition House Leader Lisa Dempster says the plan is so regimented that it leaves little room for actual debate.
11: Where's the time to ask the questions? Because, you know, the format is broken into four blocks. It's very regimented. It's very stifled. And the biggest concern for us is the missed opportunity to ask questions on behalf of the people that we work for and the people of Newfoundland and Labrador.
5: Meanwhile, NDP leader Jim Dinn says in order for this new agreement to get his party support, it will need an independent review by the Public Utilities Board, another vote on the definitive agreements, and approval from the Innu Nation. And temporary housing assistance for people in Conception Bay North has been extended until the end of March 2027. The provincial government gives financial support to people who lost their uninsured homes in last year's wildfires. The funding was previously scheduled to end on September 30th, 2026. Area MHA Riley Balsam says this extension gives people peace of mind while they work on longer-term plans. The province says it's also told the Red Cross to focus the provincial government's portion of the appeal fund on these households. That means more than $3 million of that fund will help people in CBN find long-term housing. That's your news for this hour. I'm Catherine Crummy.
12: Here is what we know, and as far as we know, the fear of the terrorist attacks this morning has crossed the border into Canada. There have been numerous attacks throughout the morning, beginning at about 8:45 this morning. The plane crashing into one of the towers of the World Trade Center in New York. All airline flights within North America have been canceled following the attacks in New York and the car bomb in Washington. There's no estimate yet as to the number of people who are killed or wounded. However, we do know that on an average day in New York, in those two towers, there are some 50,000 people who work there, including hundreds of Canadians, of course. Two hijacked planes slammed into the Twin Towers of the World Trade Center. Both buildings have been reduced to rubble.
13: Michael Enright there with CBC Radio special coverage during this time slot 25 years ago. I'm Adam Walsh. 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Today on the show, we remember that tragic day and how we in this province answered the call. From St. John's to Gander to Stephenville to Happy Valley Goose Bay and places in between, doors were opened, people welcomed, and the message given to strangers, you are safe. I have a very full studio for you today, and we've got some calls to make. But as you're listening, if you have a memory from that time, from that day that you want to share, email us thesignal@cbc.ca. You can text us 709-327-8206, and we'll open the phone lines in the second half. But first, to set the scene just a little more, here's another clip.
12: 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I'm Michael Enright. We are back in 90 seconds.
14: And I'm Ann Bodgel in St. John's. You're listening to CBC Radio 1 in Newfoundland and Labrador. We have a brief time here to tell you some of the things that are going on in our province. The city of St. John's is implementing its emergency plan in the wake of the events unfolding in the United States. The central fire station will house the emergency operations center. And right now, the city is focusing on providing accommodations for people on incoming flights. Hundreds of international flights have been diverted to Canadian airports. We're going out to St. John's Airport now, where Heidi Petrochek is standing by. Heidi, how many flights have landed?
15: Right now, the last count was 14, although I think one just landed again a minute ago, so that would be 15. And right now, I'm looking at a United Airlines jet. People are getting off of it. Hundreds of people, it looks like. Right now, they're just standing around. I can't really tell what they're doing from here, but there are police officers out there as well. So a plane is unloading right now.
14: Do you know if any other has unloaded?
15: Not that I'm aware of. A Continental jet did have a ramp up to it, but no one seemed to come off from what I could tell. So far, this looks like this could be the first group of people to come off.
14: Okay, Heidi, we don't have time enough to talk to you any longer. Thank you.
15: You're welcome.
14: We'll be checking back with Heidi later on CBC Radio 1, also with Paul Pigott and Kevin Harvey, Brian McHugh, and all the other reporters who are giving us information from all the major airport towns in our province today. And we'll just do our part. We'll be back with you in about 14 more minutes. They're going to give us another break from the network. But right now, we return you to Michael Enright and the CBC National Radio Network.
13: Thank you, Anne. That was 25 years ago. Anne Budgell in this seat. Former Premier Roger Grimes is here. Hello, sir.
16: Adam, pleasure to be here.
13: Yeah. Hearing that, where does that put you?
16: Well, it puts me back square and fair right in the middle of 25 years ago.
13: Yeah.
16: Sitting in the Premier's office and having staff come in to say, you better turn on the TV. And like, you know, just after 10, I said, like, why would I want the TV on at 10 o'clock in the morning? Like, we're busy here.
13: Yeah, I got stuff to do.
16: Yeah. And and then the whole thing just like unfolded quickly. And, you know, looking back, it was amazing. It changed everything that we did and how we did it. Mm-hmm.
13: The coxswain of HMCS Cabot, Chief Elaine Collier, is here. So too is Christina Marshall, retired petty officer, and retired petty officer Stella Mullett. Hello, all three of you, former colleagues of mine, amazing people. Thanks for coming in for this. Chief, we'll start with you.
17: Good morning.
13: You know, coxswain, your thoughts on hearing that tape.
17: Wow, it really does bring us back. And for me, it was one of those moments when, for myself as a member of the military and a member of a Naval Reserve Division, instantly, we were notified. I actually was working at HMCS Cabot that day, and our first thoughts were, you know, again, are we going to war? What's going on? And how can we help? You know, because especially for us as part of the Canadian Armed Forces, it's, you know, where is this leading us? But what can we do right now to assist? So very, very emotional hearing that and remembering back to 25 years ago.
13: Mm. Christina Marshall, what about yourself?
18: Much the same. Days like today are so important to remember because it helps us who live through it remember. But I think to a whole generation who didn't live through it, weren't born, this gives them a window into what, and like you said, Premier, the world was just different in the seconds that happened. I was working in a civilian capacity at the time. And, you know, fortunately, unfortunately, we did have a television. So, you know, I was called to say, you've got to come see this. Mm. And that was the first plane and then we watched the second plane. And then, you know, and it was, you didn't want to watch, but you didn't know what you were looking at. Worked through the rest of that day, and then the phone calls came from the reserve unit that we were taking passengers and that we had to mobilize at the reserve unit. So turned my direction then to supporting the unit and the passengers and the people who came as strangers and left it as family.
13: Yeah. And Stella, you were doing so much of the organizing around this at Cabot back then, too. Can you shed some light on that?
19: I was. And I remember getting the call that evening from our executive officer saying, we're mobilizing. Can you head to Cabot? And got my in-laws over to take care of my son. My husband was away. And I think got home sometime the following day. And just watching, you know, when people were coming into the unit that evening, or the, in the wee hours of the morning, I should say, the expression on their faces, it was just horrific just to watch them there. And they didn't know, most of them, what was happening. They were given a very basic information, right? And just calling people to come to work at the unit, there was no hesitation trying to get people to come in to work the shifts, to make the beds, to cook the meals, to dispense all the supplies that was coming into the unit, like toothbrushes, toothpastes, underwear, socks, everything was just flowing into the unit and getting them organized and getting them out to the people. And the passengers, they were so thankful for just getting some simple things as a toothbrush and toothpaste for them, right? And like Christina and Elaine said, it certainly changed the world that day and the way we perceive it now, right?
13: We have another clip to play before we get to our next guest, another scene setter. So we're starting here in St. John's, and I want to go over to, well, through this seat that I'm in, over to Happy Valley Goose Bay. Andy, play that clip, please.
20: Evidently, in downtown Toronto, widespread office closures in the downtown core. A spokesperson for Emergency Measures Ontario says First Canadian Place office tower at Bay and King Streets has been evacuated. A Royal Bank Plaza spokesperson says non-essential employees have been told they can go home. Trading has halted on the Toronto Stock Exchange, and the CN Tower, Toronto's most recognizable symbol, has also been closed.
12: CBC News Radio Special. My name is Michael Enright with Chris Purdy.
14: And I'm Ann Bodgel in St. John's. You're listening to CBC Radio 1 in Newfoundland and Labrador, where the city of St. John's is implementing its emergency plan in the wake of all of these events. They're trying to get ready now to accommodate people who are arriving on international flights, arriving here at the St. John's Airport, at Gander Airport, in Stephenville, in Happy Valley Goose Bay, where reporter Paul Piggott is standing by. What's going on there now, Paul?
21: Oh, hi, Ann. I'm just standing at the tarmac here, and there's some movement on the tarmac. In fact, one of the AWACS aircraft, this is the aircraft with the large radar dish. It's moved away from the German base. It's moved out onto the runway and appears like it's going to be taken off. I'm not sure what's happening, but there is some movement. The only other thing that's happening here is we've heard from the town of Happy Valley Goose Bay. The mayor was telling me that they're expecting as many as 40 aircraft here, and sometime this afternoon is when a lot of the transatlantic aircraft come in. So preparations are to go up to 40 aircraft.
14: Thank you very much, Paul. In Goose Bay, all schools are shut down because they're thinking they might have to accommodate a lot of passengers from the aircraft.
13: So that's what you're hearing 25 years ago on this day on CBC Radio 1. My colleague Ann Budgell there. Larry Pittman, you were there. Tell us what you're doing.
22: On that day, I was the manager for the Goose Bay Airport Corporation, who's responsible for civil aviation. So as soon as we realized what was happening, the command post was set up, operated by Five Wing Goose Bay. I was there responsible for civil aviation, and now we're in preparation, as Paul just said, 40 aircraft. Inside, we were told up to 70 to 80 aircraft. So we had no idea how many were coming, but there was a lot of work that had to get prepared for. And so community was closing the schools, the municipality was helping out, the local service clubs, the Lions Legion, Salvation Army, and that kind of stuff. So that's what was happening outside of the command post. So I'd be getting updates, and then I'd pass it on to those in the command post that, okay, if we got this many, we can put some in this school and some in that school. And the day just took off from there, where we had to then focus on, okay, now we got the aircraft. We now know by, 5, 6 o'clock that afternoon, We ended up with 5 heavy aircraft and 2 corporate jets. So that was approximately 700-800 people that just descended into Goose Bay. So where do we house them? So we were very fortunate that we had the Canadian, the German, the British, the Netherlands, and the Italian Air Forces, all tenants at the Goose Bay. Mm-hmm. So each of those were responsible for the aircraft, and that's what helped us manage where they were going to be and so forth.
0: Yeah, right. Different times in Goose Bay for just mentioning the allies that were around back then, right? Roger Grimes, the view from Confed then, tell us about it.
16: Well, it's pretty amazing. For those that haven't been there in the Premier's office, you actually have a great view looking right out through the Narrows and over the Cabot Tower. And that was the way the wind was that day. That was the flight path on which all the flights that were told to land in St. John's was coming in. So I could stand, look out the window, and you could see them lined up with the lights, one plane after. I don't know what the spacing is, Larry, 2 minutes or whatever it is in terms of flights, but they were lined up, and you could see them landing. And you know, the thought across in my mind is, this has never happened before. So this is really something different and special and big. And then, of course, we got the contact from the Canadian security officials. They talked about the buildings being closed in Toronto and so on. And they were suggesting that there was one plane that was not accounted for, the air traffic control people. There was one overseas flight that they did not have a response from. And they immediately thought, maybe this is a terrorist thing. So the suggestion was, since they were coming into St. John's on that flight path, there was the government building, there was the college at the North Atlantic, close to the hospital, close to the university, and they suggested that we should consider evacuating all of those premises as a precaution, because if there was a rogue plane and a potential terrorist activity, then we were putting people in danger. And of course, the judgment call I made was that I didn't think anybody was going to bomb anything in Newfoundland and Labrador. They were looking at bigger targets. Mm-hmm. I could understand if it was Canada, it would be Toronto, Montreal, Vancouver. You know, they were targeted at the states. So the judgment was, no, we weren't going to cause a panic by shutting things down. We didn't know what it was, but it's a gamble you take. You really didn't know, but it was just a judgment call.
0: When you sign up for politics in this province and, you know, and you eventually go down this road and maybe become a premier, I think, you know, odds are you can think you're going to deal with something around hydroelectricity, something around debt and deficits, but that's not something that's like on that bingo card of thinking like what, just looking back and thinking about that amount of responsibility.
16: Yeah. No, I mean, something like that, not even on the radar screen, you know, pardon the pun, but in your wildest imagination, you would not ever think that that was an issue you were going to have to deal with. So luckily for us, you know, through the Minister of Municipal Affairs, Oliver Langdon at the time, the name people would remember, and Fred Hollett, who was doing the emergency measures, you know, they had some preparation, not for this level, but they immediately sprung into action once we got some idea what it was and were there to support what everybody else was doing. Not to try to take over and say, you have to do this, you have to do that, but, you know, if they got a request from Happy Valley, Goose Bay, that is there something in the area that can be made available? Well, handle it, you know, Gander, Stephenville, here in St. John's, and let's just help wherever we can. Because we need to find out more about what exactly this is, how long is this likely to last, you know, what's the extent and scope of it. And it took a day or more for all that to work its way through the system. And luckily, there were a lot of people in a lot of places that, you know, did service above and beyond the call of duty and responded remarkably well.
0: At HMCS Cabot, so you had buses, once people were getting off the planes, people were going to Mile 1, HMCS Cabot, across the province, right? Mm-hmm. Like the Gander story, Stephenville, Happy Valley, Goose Bay. What was the realization, right, as you're wheeling these TVs in or about to, there's a conversation that had to happen of like, what do they know? Like, how are they doing? And then the connections, because there's some big-time New York connections that were there. Who wants to? You want to?
18: Sure.
0: Go ahead, Christine.
18: Yeah. So initially, it was access. So they wanted access to a television. Yeah. They wanted access to a telephone. before the days of cell phones, of course. So, you know, there was an initial discussion because some planes, the pilots did give them some information, but it was limited. And they were all, to Stella's point, they were so tired and scared. And the looks on their faces is not a look I ever think I ever want to see on a human's face again. No. Just absolutely, they were in a place most of them had never heard of before. They knew the world was, something was wrong. They didn't know what was wrong. And then, yeah, the question was, you know, can we see to television? Because they, some did talk to family members. So the decision was made to, because eventually they were going to see it anyway. Mm. So that first night, I mean, a lot of people just went to sleep. And of course, at Cabot, we have three messes for the different ranks, and normally they're closed to each other. But they just said, you know, we need to be together. We need to make sure no one goes off on their own. You know, we just need to just be together, help each other. So they opened up all the doors to the messes upstairs, and we rolled in. I think it was three different, and it was the old, you know, cart that had the television strapped to the top of it.
0: Yeah,
18: you know,
0: like
18: with the VCR underneath.
0: Like the ones with the substitute teacher when they're not really in the mood to teach. They would roll those into school. So we had those at Cabot back then.
18: And I think everybody had those at that point. So we roll in three different, because, I mean, it was hundreds of people. And each of the messes individually or even open, I don't even know if we could have fit everybody, but everybody just wanted to watch. And then it was watching them watch that. You know, because we had had about 12 hours of absorbing what had happened or what was still happening. And they, most of them, had never seen any of it. And it was the terror in their faces. Many were from New York. I remember one passenger in particular. His dad was one of the architects of the Twin Towers, and he then started telling stories about being a little kid when they opened up the Twin Towers and they had these galas at the openings, and he was under the tables while his dad was in these ballroom parties. And, you know, he said, my dad would just be so sad. And his dad had passed by then, but he just saw his dad's life work and all the trauma that came with that. And there was hundreds of stories just like that. Mm-hmm. But the looks on their faces, I'll never forget it.
0: Yeah. Stella, Lane, just anything to add there?
17: We were so fortunate that we also had Padre Bruce Kearley was at Cabot at that time. So just a remarkable person, one of the kindest humans you'll ever meet.
0: His presence is just, you just feel comfort when he's around you.
17: Absolutely. He's a gift to our world, and certainly, you know, at that time, for us to have had the privilege of him being there serving in his uniform, but also serving as a clergy and as our padre. And certainly I would say most every person at HMCS Cabot at that time, especially our stranded passengers, certainly leaned on his guidance, his support, and for us that were serving as well, because we were all feeling very overwhelmed. Our training was jumping in. We were there to support and to serve. But of course, for all of us humans, we were looking for that spiritual comfort that the Padre provided at that time.
0: Yeah, Stella, your thoughts?
19: I also think about great camaraderie, you know, the unity itself.
0: Yeah.
19: Came together much closer as well. Mm. You know, we had people there that came in, they didn't go to their full-time jobs, they didn't go to university, they came in to help everybody that they could. Even it was like from cooking a meal to sitting on the floor to playing with the kids. We had kids there as well, right? So I felt the unit came together as well, united, and with what was going on in the world.
0: Larry, as the days went by for yourself, like what were you doing in Happy Valley Goose Bay?
22: What we were doing was ensuring that once we got the clearance to let them off the airplane and then get cleared through customs, then they were passed over to the various air forces. So I would check with them. I'd go down to the mess hall, check in to see how people were doing. And we had a lot of local support. We had entertainers. We had the Air Force is going around and taking them on tours to Northwest River and around Happy Valley, Goose Bay. And so my role was the conduit. I was checking back and forth with the municipality, the provincial government reps, and also with the Allied Air Forces, just to ensure that everybody was okay.
0: Mm-hmm. You're listening to The Signal. I'm Adam Walsh. Today on the show, we are remembering 25 years after the tragedy that was 9/11 and the response that came from folks right across the country, and today we're focusing on this province. Namely, today, you know, we're looking at Happy Valley, Goose Bay, St. John's, also Stephenville. Bob Burns, the mayor of Stephenville, is on the line. Hello, sir.
2: Good day.
0: Where were you two? What were you doing, 9/11, sir?
2: I was mowing my lawn, believe it or not.
0: There you go. Yeah.
2: And my wife came out and said, you got to come in here. Yeah. My daughter was in the high school at the time, and she called home and said, Mom, you better tell Dad there's something going on in the States he's going to want to know about. And I guess that was because of my connection. I was the chair of the reunion that we had here for former U.S. military.
0: Well, hello, Bob. We lost you. You lost you for a second. Oh, keep going. You're clear again now.
2: Okay. Yeah, I had been involved with the U.S. military over the years. In 1985, when I was on council, we had a reunion that we did for U.S. military who had been stationed here in Stephenville at the time of the base. And so from 86 right up until 2002, we had air shows every 2 years. And, the year before, in 2000, we had over 30 U.S. military aircraft came up here. And over 100 U.S. military personnel who came with them, and we put them up, we housed them, and, you know, it was a great time here. So when this happened, you know, of course, the first thing that hit me is, oh, my God, how are we going to deal with this? So, you know, I being a former counselor, the first thing I did was contact my buddy at the town, Barry Coates, town manager. And, you know, he said, Bob, we just got the word. They're on their way now, a big aircraft coming. And so they had an emergency measures plan in place, which was second to none. Barry was pretty well organized when it came to this stuff. So when these people arrived and got off the plane, you know, we had the College of the North Atlantic, Social Services, Red Cross, everybody was on level, on right there, ready to go when these people got off the plane. So, you know, it was very well organized between the hotels here, hotels in Corner Brook, then the residents at the College of the North Atlantic. You know, everything was looked after expediently. You know, it was just amazing the way they handled this. And as a matter of fact, Adam, I just got an email from a man in the States who just emailed me today, of course, as the mayor, and just wanted to thank me on behalf of himself and his family for the way that they were treated here in Stephenville when they landed here. And it's touching to see because, you know, you get a few people who say to me every now and again, you know, Stephenville doesn't have any recognition at all for this stuff. And I said, listen, guys, you know, we did what we had to do. People were in trouble. We went out and we helped and we looked after people. So, I mean, that's the Newfoundland way of looking after. And, you know, and you look right across the province, you look what happened in Lewisport and all these places, they got inundated with aircraft and people. What happened here is 8 big aircraft landed and 5 smaller ones, and then the fog rolled in, which is something that never happens in Stephenville in September.
0: Wow.
2: I mean, that's why the Americans built the base here. You know, it's fog free. And so they had to start diverting aircraft to other places. You know, of course, Stephenville could have handled 25, 30 of these aircraft because we've got the facility here because during the base days, you know, we had the KC-97 refuelers were stationed here. So, you know, it was just amazing that this happened. But I guess, on the other hand, I guess to a certain extent, we didn't have to deal with, you know, a large influx. There was about 1,200 people that got off the planes here in Stephenville. But like I said, it was so well organized, and you know, from the college right on down to the town and so on, everybody was looked after, and you know.
0: No, you dipped out again there, Bob. Hold on, I'll check the line one more time. You still there?
2: Yeah, sure.
0: Yeah, no, there you are. Last question for you, you know, Mayor Burns.
2: Sure.
0: What's happening today? How are folks in Stephenville remembering today?
2: Well, actually, the Nomad Stages, they are putting off a performance this evening, 9/11 in Stephenville. And they did a Come From Away version here in Stephenville during the summer. It was sold out. So they're doing a 9/11 Stephenville version this evening and tomorrow. So I'll be going to that, obviously. So, you know, that's one thing that we're doing this evening at the St. Stephen's Parish. They're holding a memorial service, so people can go to that as well.
0: All right.
2: You know, it's another day in Stephenville.
0: Yeah. Thanks for coming on the show again and remembering on this day. I appreciate it, sir.
2: All right. Okay, Adam, good talking to you.
0: Yeah, you too. Bob Burns there, Mayor of Stephenville. One thing that comes up when we talk about 9/11 for this province, it's 9/12 that you know the conversation really starts to pick up. Hey.

0: We're very fortunate to do those up, but for us now, again, what a beautiful keepsake and memory when we all look at them. And I'm glad that we did capture a lot of that time and the people, right?
1: Yeah, here, pass them around to the two guys here, and absolutely, everyone just as we talk. Like very it, I just get every year this time, memories come back, you know, of the mm-hmm. people. What are some of the, for any of you, What's a highlight? Like, I remember, do either of you remember, there's a Greek couple that came in from the Olympic Committee. He had his medal, because he medaled at the previous time. He was on his way to New York, and he had this Olympic medal with him. And there was a Greek lady, Peggy, who was helping. Right?
2: One of the last five.
1: And Peggy wanted me to marry her granddaughter, who went to Penn State. This is what, like, hanging out with them for a few days. She's like, Adam, you have to marry my granddaughter.
2: Greek, Adam. Right?
1: You know, so. But these are, like, it's the happy, like, in tragedy and this time, there's such tenderness, warmth, caring that came out from every corner of this province that opened doors, you know?
2: Yeah, I have two pictures in front of me, and they're sort of my, because again, pictures weren't something you did a lot of, but they'll probably be some of my treasured memories for sure. So on the last day, so if for people who are listening who weren't so. Once the decision was made to reopen the skies and the planes, that in itself took days of coordination of finding our passengers back to their planes and, you know, when were they taking off, and some were getting rerouted back to other places. Anyway, that was a whole logistical thing. But in dribs and drabs, and sometimes in big chunks, they started to go back to their planes. The buses would show up at the building and we would say goodbye. And inevitably, there was just a lot of tears, happy tears, but there was a lot of tears. So on the last day, on the last plane, we had five passengers, and it was a set of grandparents, their sweet little grandchildren, and the two of their just the sweetest. Sorry for those who are not seeing visually what I'm looking at, but two little kids, you know, probably 5 and 7, 6 and 8, somewhere in around there. And they had coming back from overseas, ended up at Cabot, and the little girl, she was the sweetest, full of life, so little balls of energy, the two of them were. So inevitably, our people were trying to keep everybody occupied, and the kids were lots of fun. They just broke up the moments for a lot of people. So she was enamored with, the girls all had to, if your hair was long, you had to have it up in a bun, or you had to have it braided. And so when the announcement was that they were going to finally get to go home, she came to me because she had seen that I had done some of the girls' hair. She said, "Can you do my hair like that?" She had the most beautiful long hair. And I said, "Certainly can. We can do that." And her comment, just, I might as well just grab tissues because it gets me every time. She said, "Because the next time I see my mom, I want to be beautiful like the girls are." And so she left as proud as a peacock with her hair and a beautiful little French braid tucked up. And the picture that I have is of me doing her hair before she left to get on the plane. And it's something that will stay with me. She'd be in her 30s now.
3: Yeah, awesome.
2: And her brother as well, you know, and I wonder, I hope they're okay. And I hope if they do remember, I hope they remember their time in Newfoundland fondly.
1: It's those moments, right? Those little special moments that everyone who opened their doors experienced, that like that stay with you and have stayed over the years. And as people stayed, they were entertained, right? Leander Bakey is one of the folks who did the entertaining back then in Happy Valley Goose Bay. He's on the line. Hi, sir. Well, hello, Leander. Or I lied. I'll try again. We'll try. Hello, sir. You there?
4: Yeah, I'm here.
1: Perfect. Yeah.
4: Sorry. Had you on mute. Sorry.
1: Oh, it's okay. I was like, there's probably gremlins in our system. Bye. Tell us about you were performing back then. Tell us a little bit what that was like at that time and what it was like to perform and entertain folks from the plains.
4: Yeah, well, see, back in the day, I was working for the Central Labrador Economic Development Board. And, of course, we were all, you know, sitting around and glued to the televisions and glued to the screens. And then all of a sudden we found that we had

0: a bunch of planes in our skies that suddenly had nowhere else to go. And so it wasn't that long, and we had about 1,000 people, I guess, on about 7 different airlines that landed. So, okay, here they are in Goose Bay in the middle of nowhere in September. It's not that cold, but I'm sure it was different than Europe, different temperature. Right. So, so then I got a call from Stanley Oliver, who was on the town council of Happy Valley Goose Bay, who said he had a call from the late Reg Wells, who was manager of the Canucks on base, and who had requested that maybe we could put together something entertaining for these people. They've been here 2 days now. What can we do? So I guess essentially impromptu, we threw together a 2-hour show at the Arturs Theater on Goose in CFB Goose Bay. Now, we were kind of lucky because, again, with the base being so near, they were ready to accept passengers anyway. So they essentially took care of the food and the accommodations. And us as a community, we were tasked with just trying to help them pass the time and take their mind off of the tragedies that was unfolding in New York.
1: So what kind of a show did you put off anyways? Well, you know, what kind of a show was it?
0: Well, we had, impromptu conversations and improv comedy. So we had Stanley Oliver and Catherine Bakey Pottle, I know, were there. Myself as a musician and Donna Roberts brought our guitars. So we managed to get through that singing songs, I guess, from the Flummies back in the day.
1: So a proper Labrador time is what you were showing them, right?
0: Yeah, well, this is it. We didn't know what else we could do. I mean, we could entertain. So actually, while we were entertaining, somebody came to us and said, did you know that there was a Russian band called Nana who were on the way to New York City to perform a number of shows in New York? But they're, they can't speak English, so we found somebody who could speak Russian who went and asked them, would you guys be interested in getting up on the stage and and doing your thing? And we didn't have the lasers or the big PA systems, but they had their stick with all their pre-recorded tracks on there.
2: That's amazing.
0: So again, this is like day three, so we found out that because American airspace was closed, they weren't going to make it all the way to New York City, that they would have to fly back to Russia. So we said, why don't you guys get up on the stage and do your thing? And lo and behold, right? They got up on the stage, and you can imagine now there's 4 young guys, tall and skinny, long hair, but great harmonizers and great choreography. So that's what we say. Ooh, yeah, hey, I was like, here's a New York style music being played here, little old Goose Bay at the Arturs Theater. That just helped made up the 2 hours, and that was an exciting highlight, I guess, that we actually gave them the chance to perform in North America, and I don't know if they ever got back to New York. Yeah. Probably not, but
1: you gave them that premiere, so there you go.
0: Yeah, that's right. Hey, you're in North America now anyways.
1: That counts.
0: Yeah.
1: Leander Bakey, I just want to say thank you for that memory. I'll bring it back to the folks here in studio, but I appreciate you coming on and sharing that performance memory with us and bringing us back. And for that, the description, it was fantastic.
0: Perfect. Thank you.
1: Thank you, sir. All right. Larry, you're nodding your head a couple times with Leander talking there. Were you at this Russian concert as well?
3: No, I
1: you
3: wasn't.
1: Missed it. Did you? Oh, it sounds like you missed out.
3: So it was good to hear Leander and a lot of
1: the names,
3: Stan and Reg and so forth. So and he makes it a very valid point. Labrador has so many talented musicians that we could call upon. And so they were helping the passengers, which was helping me. So again, it was through all of these organizations that I was connecting with to say, okay, if we got somebody to entertain them, someone to take them on a tour and that kind of stuff. But the other part that I remember about that band is that when they were getting back on the flight on that Friday, and we didn't have internet and texting like we had now, but the word got out in the community and the fence line was filled with teenagers. And so my role was to make sure that the kids didn't get over the fence and they didn't come the other way. And so, yeah, they became an overnight sensation, Happy Valley Goose Bed.
2: It was like the Beatles.
3: Yeah, it was.
1: Yeah, and you're like, don't keep them away from the fence. What is happening? That is great. You're listening to The Signal. I'm Adam Walsh. We're remembering 25 years ago the events of 9/11 and then 9/12, 9/13, 9/14, the response in this province. We've been talking Happy Valley Goose Bay, St. John's, Stephenville, while, of course, ceremonies will be ongoing throughout the day in Gander for the response there, and coverage from CBC on everything we're doing. If you look anywhere, you will find coverage today. 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And if you've got a memory you want to share, 709-722-7111 or 1-800-563-8255. Roger Grimes, you know, like the range of responsibility and terror and thinking about it, to moments of joy and friendship building. You as premier, you know, any other thoughts from just that whole ride of everything?
4: Yeah, and I think basically at the beginning, probably the main word was confusion. Like people just didn't know. And, you know, even when we travel ourselves, you know, if your travel's interrupted even for a few hours, you know, you're saying, oh, this is not good. Well, these people had been by this time interrupted for a couple or 3 days. Mm. And some of them still didn't know exactly where they were going, what was going to happen to them. But they at least had the comfort of knowing that somebody around them, whether it was Gander or Stephenville or St. John's or Happy Valley Goose Bay, was lending a helping hand. Mm. You know, was reaching out and trying to make the experience, as bad as it was, a little more bearable, a little more pleasant, to try to, in some ways, just trying to take their minds off it. Because they were like, you know, the information is not like today. Today it's instantaneous. Like they, you know, some people were here 2 or 3 days and still didn't know exactly what had happened, why it had happened, and what it meant for them and their final location and travel. So in the final analysis, I believe most of them left with an unbelievably positive impression of the treatment that they were given by the people in Newfoundland and Labrador. And I think they understood that in the midst of the most horrific type of events, there can be kindness and goodness, you know, and a sensible, decent human relationship amongst people that just comes to the surface because it's the right thing to do. So yeah. I think those impressions were there. And, for me afterwards, the big thing with all of us who were still working and busy was it changed the way we traveled.
2: Yes.
4: Because, I mean, I used to travel a lot. Like, if I was going to an airport, if I could get there 5 minutes before the door closed on the plane, they sort of knew me. Mm-hmm. I could wave a boarding pass at them, and I could jump on the plane. And now if you're not there a couple hours beforehand going through proper security, you know, it changed
1: it
4: a
1: so
4: whole lot
1: easy.
4: Of things.
1: Yeah. Like, well, I remember, I've interviewed, so Terry Hart, former VOCM reporter.
4: Absolutely.
1: Terry used to hang out around the Gander International Airport Lounge and report. So and Terry, correct me if I'm wrong on this, send me a note, but like Terry, like I don't know any other journalist, the number might be one other, but he interviewed like Fidel Castro like 3 times. He interviewed Brezhnev, absolutely, anyone coming through Gander. So imagine, yeah, like that's the international lounge. Like you, international places nowadays, lounges, you can't just be a reporter walking in and right out of there. 9/11 changed all that.
4: Yeah. Right. And there was a phrase I'd use, there was a loss of innocence.
1: Yeah.
4: Because before that, we all just went and did our thing and everything was going to be all right.
1: Yeah.
4: And for a long time afterwards, you know, there was this phobia around about people traveling, and there was all kinds of bad vibes going around. If you saw a person that looked a certain way, you were suspicious, which wasn't good.
1: Yeah.
4: You know, it was a human reaction that you could understand, but it wasn't healthy, it wasn't good, it wasn't proper, and it might even be lingering a little bit now. Unfortunately, related to today's experience, it's a bit worse today because of what we have going on with the person my wife calls the orange idiot in the United States, who has really set us back like 50 years in terms of human relations and human kindness and decency and respecting each other and those kinds of things. So, you know, right now, here we have the leader of the free world is also the most dangerous person in the world.
1: Yeah, and
4: it's unfortunate, and I don't mean to tie the two together because we're celebrating a horrific event that turned out to have such positive outcomes in this province and for everybody that was impacted by it. But we're 25 years later, we got a most influential world leader who's doing nothing to put the right seeds and the right emotions and the right thoughts in front of the people of the world.
1: And it's some of the interviews I've been listening to, my colleague Bernice Hillier this morning, Newfoundland Morning, the special program that they had. So they had this couple, a pilot, and his wife revisiting first time in 25 years. Listening to some of that is, I feel it's like a tonic for the world of the goodness in people. And you hear, you know, the American accent, and yet they're talking about the kindness from 25 years ago. And we've got a text here from Jim Din. Hello, sir. Thanks for texting. Hi, Adam. Jim Din here. 25 years ago, I was a teacher at Holy Heart High School. I remember looking out my classroom and seeing plane after plane at 15-minute intervals coming into St. John's Airport. It wasn't until I went to the office at lunchtime that I understood the enormity of the tragedy unfolding in New York. For the next week, our school became a hotel for about 1,000 passengers. Mm-hmm. Teachers, staff, students, parents, and members of the community pitched in to feed passengers, show them around, help them contact family, and make them feel at home, right? Because we talk about a concert at the airport in Happy Valley Goose Bay, or on base, I should say. We talk about HMCS Cabot, Mile One, Holy Heart, the crowd, and, you know, the great crowd of Lewisport, Stephenville, you know, it's this reaction of opening doors and being there. Any other thoughts at this point from anyone just on just remembering? Anything else standing out for you?
5: I remember one particular day I was doing driving and they wanted to go to the mall. So I dropped off all these passengers at the mall and they all came back and they said they all gotten their supplies that they needed, but they also bought souvenirs to bring home to their family members to show, you know, what Newfoundland was like and a little bit of rock they took back with them, right?
1: Yeah. Yeah. And tell us about the cream you had to go pick up too, kid.
5: I was out driving and I was dropping the passengers off and we had some children. And this one little kid had severe bum rash. Mm. And I dropped off the passengers and I went to my house and picked up the bum cream and bought it back to the uniform. And the child was so happy. And the parents too, right? Yeah. So those little things like that is what you remember, right?
1: Yeah. Yeah.
5: And they were so thankful for something so small.
4: Absolutely.
5: It was so meaningful to them, right?
1: Yeah. Yeah. Larry, what about yourself?
3: Yeah, I remember the amount of work behind the scenes. So as the Premier said, CSIS and the RCMP, Canada Customs, the military, there was so much work going behind the scenes that it wasn't just an airport manager that was handling it, but also then it switches into the community. So there was a connection. So what the province was doing and I remember in Goose Bay, the person I was talking to was getting toothbrushes and soap and deodorant and all that sort of stuff. So those are things that I remember, is that there was such coordination. And as we talk about going through emergency plans, we'll have planned exercises. If somebody said, here's the scenario that's going to unfold, there's going to be a couple of airplanes hit, the airspace in North America is going to be closed down, the stock exchange is going to be closed down, and be prepared for all these aircraft, we would have said, are you crazy?
1: Yeah.
3: That'll never happen.
1: Yeah.
3: So it was not something that you could have planned for. So it just shows the strength and the ingenuity of Newfoundlanders and Labradors, from those who are in professional roles to those that are in the community. And we will do that again because that's our nature as Newfoundlanders and Labradorians. If it happened here again, I know that everybody would open their doors with welcome arms.
1: Yeah, because oftentimes you can feel a thing about yourself and who your community is, right? But like that's the feeling. Seeing it, improving it, and having that reminder, that's different. Right? Like that's a thing that really, like, so looking back for us now, 25, we all, you know, grow up as Newfoundlanders. Look, we're here. We're nice people. Fine. But oh, wait a minute. No. Who we thought we were? Yes. Yeah. we showed it. And so this is why, like, I appreciate these memories, these conversations. And when you look at the flavor of a lot of the coverage today here, it has that, right? It has that feeling of just being there for people. We've got one more clip. I just want to go back one more time to 25 years ago. Andy, roll that one.
6: We're going to hear a clip now from Corina Byrne, a Newfoundlander who was in New York this morning.
7: I was actually walking to work down Wall Street just past the New York Stock Exchange when the second plane flew right over my head and hit the... There were people on the street talking about how a plane had already gone into it. So this would have been the second plane. So I figured, okay, the chances of two planes accidentally crashing into the World Trade Center were probably not that high.
8: What was going on at street level around you, Corina?
7: A lot of screaming, a lot of running, a lot of stuff flying through the air. I ran to my office to make sure that my friends were okay. And unfortunately, there's actually a lot of people who didn't make it into work today and we're not quite sure where they are. And actually, I work at 75 Wall Street, and we were supposed to move into the World Trade Center in August, but the move was canceled, which I'm pretty happy about right now, let me tell you. I think when the first plane went in, people thought it was an accident, but by the time of the second, people were thinking that it was something deliberate. And then as people started hearing about the hit on the Pentagon, then, you know, now there's just speculation on who did it. There's stuff flying in the street. There's clouds of white smoke. There are people running and panicking in the street. So I'm not sure the street's any safer than where I am right now.
6: That's it from St. John's. We're going back to the network.
1: And Butchell again, 25 years ago in this heat, right? That was how this coverage sounded. Like, if you were listening to CBC Radio 25 years ago, this is what you were hearing on 9/11. We've had most of this whole hour talking about that day, the response, everything else, and you can hear it there, right? The confusion and also, like, in that clip, the what if of everything. But for us, the what if for a lot of people who landed here, it's that you get that connection. Right, that human connection of folks who landed and those forever forged relationships, you know, Roger Grimes in the years afterwards. Like, when you look back now, it's your time of premier, of everything you did while you're premier. Like, where does this stand and sit for you?
4: Well, it's something you'll never forget. Yeah. You know, it's seared in your memory. It's unique and different. Everything else comes and goes, you know, a little bit of this, a little bit of that. It's just a different day, same type of thing, a little bit different. This was unique in an eerie kind of way. And my only big takeaway from it is that despite the evil and everything that spawned it and spurned it, some goodness won.
1: Yeah.
4: You know, goodness won out. And I hope that's why it's so important to remember and to do things like this and have days like this so you can look back and say, yeah, you know, goodness really can overcome even the worst things, because you couldn't, as you say, Larry, you'd never even dream this up as a scenario to plan for. It's too off the charts, too crazy, too weird, you know, unbelievable. So in the face of all that and how bad and horrible and horrific it really was, goodness came to the surface. And I think that's what we can cling to and hold on to as treat each other with respect as human beings, and you know that's the big lesson in it for me.
1: Chief Collier, what's that like every year? What's a moment that you remind yourself or you find yourself thinking about?
9: Yeah, every year, as you'd said, Premier, kindness matters, and in our CATH ethos, Canadian Armed Forces ethos, it's respect the dignity, serve Canada before self, and obey and support lawful authority. And I think for all of us here today, but for everyone from Newfoundland and Labrador, on that day, and I think every year since, I really reflect back on how it's the little things are the big things. Just saying hello, just being there, and how we all came together because every person did what they could to assist at that time, be it to donate materials, be it to, you know, be there to guard, you know, these people. Mm-hmm. Like when people were at HMCS Cabot, we had our gates secured to keep them safe, that they felt extra secure. But that we all come together as human beings in this big, beautiful world of ours to reflect, to remember, and respect the dignity of all persons. I think that's my overall lesson that day, but every day and every year since.
1: I just remember that gate being locked. Mm-hmm. Like, yes. Yeah, I remember having to open it, actually. It. Yes. Thanks for zipping that back into my head there, Chief. Yes. Christina Marshall, my final thought from you.
10: There's a lot on a day like today, but I think to everyone's point, it was the best of us. Mm. That day and the days that followed were the best of us. Our grandparents, our legacies, our communities, we were ready. We didn't know we were ready, but we were ready. Mm. We had been taught at the skirts of our grandmothers and our grandfathers about respect and dignity and how we treat people. And we would do it, Larry, to your point, if a crisis, heaven forbid, happened next week, next year, we'll be ready again. Because that's just who we are. And as the passengers left us, those hugs were so full. They were so heartfelt. We needed them as much as they needed them. The hardest part was after.
1: Yeah.
10: Like day 7, day 8, when we had to get up and go back to our other job or our other existence and get back to normal again, because in those moments, we did some amazing stuff. Mm. We did them, and just in putting on the kettle or getting someone the socks that they needed or the cream that they needed, whatever it was, whether it was to sit with someone while they quietly watched the news, or in a million moments, we reaffirmed the goodness and kindness and that's who we are. Mm. We were ready for this, and we're always going to be ready for this.
1: Stella, final thought?
5: Just like everyone else said, the kindness, the acts of kindness that were displayed through all of this. And as Christina was saying there, that, you know, when passengers were leaving, the hugs that you received, there's no price you can put on that, right? And that's some of the things that I'll take away from it.
1: Larry Pittman, final thought.
3: Yeah, I'm honored too. As mentioned before, I was there when the passengers were coming off the flights, had just cleared customs into Canada, and myself and many others were telling them what had happened, to see the look of devastation on their face is something that I'll never forget. It's seared into my brain. But the follow-up the next few days of the community support and the kindness, again, that's what sticks out to me.
1: Thanks for coming in, folks, for this chat as we remember today. I appreciate the conversation.
10: Thank you, Adam.
1: That is it for today's show. Stay tuned for all of our shows for more coverage on this day for remembering 25 years since 9/11 and the response from Canada, from Newfoundland and Labrador, of welcoming people and saying, hey, you're safe. Another show, different topic Monday. Don't miss it. We're talking about online harms and young folks. So do tune in for that as well. Thank you. Bye.

0: This is CBC News in Newfoundland and Labrador. I'm Mike Moore. The Trans-Canada Highway is closed to traffic in both directions near St. Jude's in western Newfoundland at this hour. That's due to a crash. The RCMP says police and first responders are on the scene. Travelers are asked to avoid the area and should expect delays. Updates will be provided as they become available. Well, Dean Penny has been sentenced to life without parole for 25 years in the first-degree murder of Jennifer Hillier Penny, his estranged wife. The sentence was handed down this morning in the Supreme Court of Newfoundland and Labrador in Corner Brook. Penny was found guilty during a jury trial in May. He maintained his innocence throughout the trial, but the jury watched videos of him confess twice to undercover police officers. Today, people are remembering the kindness shown to the thousands of passengers who were stranded in Newfoundland and Labrador 25 years ago. Many Americans have returned to remember. As Peter Cowan tells us, they are not letting the current tension between the two countries affect their friendship.
1: We are heartbroken.
2: Sue Riccardelli and her wife Maureen Murray are from New Jersey. They don't like seeing how their government is treating Canada. 25 years ago, they were among the almost 7,000 people who were stranded in Gander on 9/11 when their planes were forced to land. Strangers clothed and fed them, took them into their homes, but soon became friends.
1: And that's what we need to get back to.
3: There has been some backlash.
2: Gander Mayor Percy Farwell says not everyone is happy American Ambassador Pete Hoekstra will be at today's commemoration. More than 200,000 have signed a petition to kick the ambassador out of the country. Farwell says the invitation was protocol, not politics.
3: The people he represents are our friends and neighbors that we were called into action to support.
2: However people in Gander feel about the U.S. administration, they say plane loads of Americans today would get the same food, shelter, and friendship they offered 25 years ago. Peter Cowan, CBC News, Gander, Newfoundland.
0: Meanwhile, the U.S. Ambassador to Canada, Pete Hoekstra, is among the dignitaries in Gander today, honoring the town's response following the 9/11 attacks 25 years ago. Hoekstra landed in Gander yesterday. He spoke with the CBC's David Common outside Gander International Airport. Hoekstra says that despite the trade dispute between the two border neighbors, his priority is thanking residents for what they did back in 2001.
4: This is for the people that 9/11 impacted. The 3,000 people that were killed, the 7,000 that made their way to Gander, the 9,000 people in Gander that opened their homes, opened their hearts to, 14 different countries, primarily Americans. We'll get back to the economic issues, at least from our standpoint, when we get past 9/11.
0: Hoekstra says he recognizes there is tension, but also there are instances every day of Canadians helping Americans and vice versa. And as dignitaries gather in Gander, one group is encouraging people to do acts of kindness for others. The group is called Pay It Forward 9/11. The founder and president is Kevin Turriff. He spoke at an event encouraging these acts of kindness in Gander yesterday.
5: We ask you to go and do three good deeds for strangers, honoring one of the victims. You can go to our website, payitforward91.org, click a link that goes to the 9/11 Voices Memorial Center, and you can find a name and a background about the individual so that as you go buy a coffee or write a letter to a first responder, you can tell that you are doing this in the name of one of those people who were killed.
0: Turriff was on a flight from Paris to the U.S. when he was diverted to Gander on September 11, 2001. He says the kindness of the people in Gander who welcomed him is what inspired him to create the Pay It Forward initiative. And finally, temporary housing assistance for people in Conception Bay North has been extended until the end of March 2027. The provincial government program gives financial support to people who lost their uninsured homes in last year's wildfires. The funding was previously scheduled to end on September 30th. Area MHA Riley Balsam says this extension gives people peace of mind while they work on longer-term plans. The province says it's also told the Red Cross to focus the provincial government's portion of the appeal fund on these households. That means more than $3 million of that fund will help people in CBN find long-term housing. And that is the CBC News for this hour. A replay of the broadcast is coming up next. I'm Mike Moore.
6: was captain of a large ship that was trying to enter U.S. waters after 9/11, and he's got a story to tell. And last time, she was seasick and morning sick. Hear why a local musician is heading back out on the high seas. I'm Paula Gale. Welcome to the broadcast. Well, we hear a lot about the planes and the passengers, but what about people on ships that were entering the U.S. on 9/11 and the days after? Tomorrow, of course, is the 25th anniversary of the terrorist attacks. Peter Richards was captain on a large oil tanker when this was happening, and he's got a story to share. Well, hello, Captain Richards. Welcome to the broadcast.
7: Thank you.
6: All right, take us back to September 2001. You were captain on the Comatic. Tell us about the ship and what you were carrying.
7: Well, we had just finished loading from Ibernia on a ship called the Comatic. And we had a full cargo, 860,000 barrels of crude oil that was destined for the U.S. So we left on, left on schedule. Everything was fine. So during the morning, I did all the captain stuff, send off bills of lading and crew lists and documentation and everything. And off we go, same as normal. And then after lunch, I went to bed. And before my nap was over, I got a call from the bridge, come up. And so anyway, the vice president of operations in St. John's was on the phone and said, Peter, I don't know how to really explain this to you, but the United States has been attacked. Both towers at the World Trade Center are down. They've fallen down. Other than that, I don't really know what to tell you, but keep going. We'll update you as we go, right? So, yeah, off we go.
6: Oh, my goodness.
7: Heading to the southwest, and our destination was Cape Inlopen, which is right across from Cape May. And in there is an anchorage, a deep water anchorage, where ships lighter in order to get up to the refineries, close to the cities in the U.S. Anyway, so 4 days later, we arrived. And at 20 miles, I got up and got ready. And at 12, we called in to the pilot station, and they said, pilot on arrival.
6: And where were
7: and
6: just
7: were
6: just
7: dozens.
6: Just stop me for a second. So were you in New York Harbor there, or were you, I know you were heading to New Jersey, but where were you at this point?
7: No, we were at it's the entrance to the Delaware, which is like up the Delaware is Philadelphia, so it's south of New York.
6: Okay.
7: Right, Cape May is on one side, Cape Inlopen is on the anyway. And in there is a place called Big Stone Beach where ships anchor, and then you lighter, in order to get up there. But it's just an anchorage. So we get to the pilot station. Now, instead of one pilot, two pilots come aboard, and 10 armed policemen, young, muscular, manly remaining. Gee, what's going on? And two dogs. And certainly we proceeded on to the anchorage. And the pilot said to me, he said, congratulations, Captain. You're the first ship we've taken since we've been attacked. That's fine. And off we go to the anchorage, which isn't very far and everything. And while we were there, everybody had to go to the mess room, and they searched the entire ship with the dogs. And you could tell the Americans had changed. It wasn't the pleasant, because we've been calling down there, for years. You could tell that there was a different atmosphere. But anyway, tensions were high, and we didn't really know what was happening. We were at sea. So when we get to the anchorage, customs and immigration come aboard, and there's, instead of just two guys now there's three or four, I think it was four of them, and they're talking about their shift that morning at the airport, and they're talking about stuff, about stories about passengers and things that I was listening, but I didn't really know what they were talking about until they mentioned gander. And then I came alive. What about gander? And they were trying to figure out where it was. It's someplace in Newfoundland. in Canada, Newfoundland, right? So I still didn't say anything. I just, you know, what's all this about, you know? Because we didn't have the news or, well, no one really, the story wasn't really out by that time, you know? So anyway, they went through this and everything, and then they said, okay, we're ready for the crew. So I had all the passports there, and the guy picks up the first passport, and he says, this guy is from there. And certainly, you know, then they picked up all the passports and said, everybody is from there. And boom, the tensions went way down, and the conversation changed. And they knew, and the reason why they let us in the first place, because we were Canadian.
8: Wow.
7: That's the only reason why they let our ship in. Anyway, pretty emotional, but yeah. And that's the first news we knew about Gander was 4 days later. And then we lightered to get up to 40 feet. And then we into barges. And then we steamed around up and took another pilot at Amber's Light and went in right in New York Harbor. And it was still smoldering when we passed by. And then we went in on the back of Staten Island and discharged the rest of the cargo into ExxonMobil, I think was the name of the refinery. But anyway, it was amazing how we found out about Gander. We found out about it through the customs guys. Eh? It was something you remember, you know. Of course it is, you know.
8: Wow. Oh, my goodness. The first ship to enter U.S. waters after 9/11 was a Newfoundland ship carrying crude oil.
7: It's true, yeah. Gives you an idea how much oil we take off those Grand Banks and send down. That was 25 years ago, and we had already been at that because we were the pioneers at it. We were at that for I don't know how many years before that. So we knew that route, you know, and now the ships don't go down there anymore because of the transshipment in Placentia Bay. But back then we were taking it right to market anyway.
8: Wow. And how many Newfoundland crew did you have on that ship?
7: Oh my, I guess 25, 26, something like that.
8: And when did you retire, Peter?
7: 2015.
8: And do you often, you know, do you ever meet up with some of these guys? Do you ever chat about those days, you know?
7: Oh, my, yeah, all the time. Yes, we've been. The shipping industry, Newfoundland is very small. The shipping industry is tiny, and everybody really knows just about everybody, you know what I mean? And I've been out of it now for a number of years, but still, you keep in contact with, and all these young fellas that are out there now doing a magnificent job, you know, they were all cadets back in the day, you know, and, yeah, so it feels good to be a part of that and all that stuff.
8: Yeah, and I guess it felt good to be a Newfoundlander and a Canadian back then, right, at that moment.
7: Did it ever. It's amazing, you know, that's something that only came to light, you know, since recent times. The big thing that I told this story about was the fact that we were from Newfoundland. But now the big thing is that all these ships were at anchor and they let us in first. Says volumes.
8: Yeah. So they saw the maple leaf. They saw the flag, right?
7: Oh, for sure.
8: Yeah. And my goodness, tomorrow's the 25th anniversary. Like, what's running through your mind considering what's going on now with the relationship between Canada and the United States?
7: Well, I've worked down there for a number of years. I got a lot of friends down there, a lot of good friends. Guys, we sail all over the world with, you know, Americans. And, we still converse, but you can tell it's a strained, conversation. We don't go, we don't visit there anymore. I don't even want to drink any kind of American beer. You know, it's amazing how we've changed, how people drift apart. You know, it's weird, isn't it?
8: It is. Yeah. Oh, my goodness. Well, listen, I really appreciate you telling us this story. Thank you so much. Thank you so much for your time and take care.
7: Hey, you as well. And if you're out on the West Coast, come visit.
8: That was retired Captain Peter Richards. We reached him in St. Jude's.

0: quick note to pass along to you now. The 48th AGM of the Canadian Coast Guard Auxiliary is going to be held at the Northern Light Inn in Lanse Claire, Labrador, on Friday, September 25th. And the following directors have been re-elected for 2026-2027. Marcel O'Brien in Lanseloo, Ron Pittman in Glee, Julia Crocker, Trout River, Wesley Snook in Harbor-Breton, Winston Pitcher for Buren, Rom Dalton for Admiral's Beach, James Chidley for Renews, Ross Petten for Portagrave, Aidan Penton for Jobat's Arm, and Jeremy Ryan of Lessee has been elected in District 10, which was vacant following the passing of the previous director, Mr. Eugene Gray. I'm Paula Gale. This is The Broadcast. Well, our next guest is heading to Greenland this weekend to play music and act as a Newfoundland and Labrador ambassador aboard a cruise ship, despite the fact that when she did this last year, she spent a lot of time feeling very sick. Rosemary Lawton is a fiddle player, singer, and music teacher. We reached her this morning. Okay, before we chat about your upcoming excursion on this ship, you did a similar gig last year, but you had a lot of morning sickness. Like, just tell us what that was like.
1: Yeah, so I went on a cruise with Clark Expeditions. It was an Arctic cruise to sail the Northwest Passage. And I was 18 weeks pregnant when we went. And I had a lovely combination of morning sickness and seasickness, especially when crossing the Davis Strait, which is very rough at the best of times. So yeah, that was a real adventure, but it was still, I mean, it was my first time doing something like that. And it was my first time in the Arctic. And I just thought it was amazing. I really soaked it all in anyways. And there were times where I couldn't do the excursions, but I would look out and just enjoy the scenery and take it all in anyway.
0: Despite all those things, you still enjoyed it. And you said yes to doing it again?
1: Oh, yes. Yeah. Oh, my God. It was amazing. I really like, and there were so many things like, you know, it's an expedition cruise. And part of my job is to sort of be an ambassador for Newfoundland. And so we start up in the Arctic, but then, and so last year we started sort of in Nunavut. We started in Greenland because Nunavut was iced in where we were trying to go. So we started in Greenland, but then made our way back to Nunavut and then sailed down. And it was just amazing. I can't remember what I was trying to say with that, but yeah, it was my first time in that area. And we're an ambassador for Newfoundland. We're part of what we have to do is take in the people around us who are the passengers and tell them about the areas that we are in as well as singing and performing.
0: Yes. And you were holding a barf bag during a lot of that too.
1: There's a funny story where I was stood outside the restaurant in the cruise ship, and I was just I was literally opening a baggie, and this passenger was having a grand old chat with me, and I was like, and slowly opening this bag, and she was like, oh, you have somewhere you need to be. And I was like, yes I do. And then I ran to the washroom and yeah, lost my breakfast.
0: Oh my goodness.
1: Mm-hmm. Yeah, but they all knew. It was really cute because you know, a lot of the people who are retired are the ones who are doing these cruises. And so Ellen Power and I, who went on the cruise together, we're both in our 30s, and so they called us the babies. And because I was pregnant, they called us the three babies. It was cute.
0: So you're doing it all over again with Ellen Power, right?
1: Yes.
0: And yeah. When are you leaving?
1: We're leaving on Sunday, really soon. I'm so excited. What I meant to say earlier is that, like, because it's an expedition cruise, we as musicians are, you know, we're singing songs of the areas that we're visiting. And so we've learned a lot of the folk tunes from the areas. And we go out on the excursions with the guests, which is so cool because we get to experience it all too. And yeah, this time around, like last time, I couldn't really ride on the Zodiacs because they're a bit too bumpy and stuff like that. So this time around, I get to go on the Zodiacs and I get to go hiking and things that I couldn't do last time. So I'm really looking forward to it.
0: And you had your baby.
1: Yes, I did.
0: And you're not bringing the baby along on this?
1: Unfortunately, no. I wish I could.
0: But it's just a week long, is it?
1: 2 weeks, yeah.
0: It's 2 weeks. And Ellen Power, so she's a musician as well, but she's also an archivist?
1: Yes, so she's working at the archives in the rooms, actually.
0: Very cool. All right, so, and this is the same company, but a different vessel?
1: Yes, we're on, so the last time we were on the Ocean Marine, the Ultramarine, and this time we're on the Ocean Explorer. So it's going to be fun learning the new ship, and this particular ship is known for its X-bow, which is supposed to cut through the waves in a more streamlined manner. So I'm really looking forward to kind of seeing what that looks like, because it looks, honestly, it looks beautiful as much as it's, you know, useful. So that's going to be really cool to see.
0: So you're departing Greenland, and what's the route?
1: We're departing Greenland, and then we're actually sailing up along the western coast of Greenland, and then we're crossing the Davis Strait, and then we're sailing down past Nunavut, and then down a little bit of the Northwest Passage, and then down the coast of Labrador. Then we're going to go to Liza Meadows, I think, and then make our way back to St. John's.
0: All right. And you're going to be like performing and being an ambassador along the way. Are you going to get a chance to play some of your own music?
1: Yes. Yeah. So on the ship, like each night we get the opportunity to sort of, they do a nightly recap. So we get to sort of, we'll pick a song from the area and we'll perform it for them. So like when we did the Northwest Passage last year, we sang Stan Rogers' Northwest Passage, which was really special. And these are the things that kind of bring the sort of perspective to the passengers and make them really kind of feel how special it is that they were just in this amazing place. And so we get to do that each night. And then those nights are very targeted. And then we also do a kitchen party at the end where we do like Newfoundland set dancing and we sing some songs and I get to sing some of my own stuff. And yeah, it's a really fun time.
0: And how big is the ship, and like how many passengers are you going to have to entertain?
1: I think it's 200 or 400 passengers. It's not a very big ship when it comes to like how many people are on the cruise. And so you get to know everybody there. Like if there's, you know, a lot of cruise ships have multiple restaurants and things like that, but like there's one sit down restaurant. There's a buffet area too, but like most people sit down and have a meal together and they have really big tables so you can like sit with other people and get to know everyone. And so you get to know everybody on a first name basis, basically, on those trips.
0: Yeah. And how important is this kind of ambassador role, you know, to the passengers?
1: It was like, so when we did it last year, it was the first time they've done anything like that since COVID. Like they didn't have any musicians on the ship since before COVID. And so it was the first time that a lot of these passengers do go on multiple cruises a year. And this isn't the only Quark cruise I've ever done, but they actually wrote in afterwards and talked about how special it was for them because yeah, like, you know, they went through the Northwest Passage and you know, you're sailing. So you're not always like necessarily looking at the scenery, or like if you're going through a specific passage, you might not like be fully paying attention to it. But then, you know, we come around at the end of the night and we're like, we just did this thing. Isn't that cool? And everybody's like, wow, yeah. And there was another night we saw the Northern Lights in the middle of the night. And it was like they came on the speaker system and said, oh, the Northern Lights are happening if you want to come out on the deck. And honestly, like I've seen the Northern Lights before, but this was like nothing I'd ever seen. It was amazing. And so then we sang Northern Lights of Labrador. And then the next day, and the people got to kind of be like, wow, yeah, we had this collective experience. There was another time we saw an Arctic hare, and those are huge rabbits. They're like the size of dogs. And that was really cool because we'd never seen one before. And so then I played a fiddle tune called The White Hare the next day. And they like have a little screen, like a projector screen, and they put pictures of some of the things they did that day on it. And they had the hare in the background while I was playing, which is kind of fun. Wow. So yeah, they get to really appreciate the experiences and get, I think it brings more depth to it and it sort of sinks into them how this is a collective experience that they're having with their other passengers. And it adds to the sort of uniqueness of the experience.
0: Wow. And I hope you have an amazing experience. I hope you don't get too sick.
1: Yeah, we'll see if I actually get seasick this time around, because last time was a little blurred.
0: Yeah, yeah, exactly. Listen, thank you so much. And again, now break a leg with this.
1: Thank you so much.
0: That was Rosemary Lawton. Now, if you want to get in touch with us here at The Broadcast, our email address is thebroadcast@cbc.ca. To say goodbye, this is Rosemary Lawton with Made on the Shore. I'm Polly Gale. I'll see you soon.

0: all over the world, strangers, and treated them like family members. They opened up their homes. They gave car keys to some of the people to drive around. They fed them. They housed them. I mean, it was amazing. I'd never seen anything like it. That was the impression that I had. I'd never seen anyone that took in strangers and treated them like family.
1: Well, my takeaway from this is Gander did something so important that day. And what they did was they set an example for the world, a lasting example for the world of what kindness and compassion and humanity is all about. And, you know, it's close to my heart. I think that's an important message right now. And I'm glad they did this, and it was just wonderful.
2: You told me earlier that your experience here kind of changed how you went forward in your life.
1: It did. It was, I thought differently about how I would treat people and what the Newfoundlanders were like. And Gander and Canada. Yes, it did. And so I've carried this with me for 25 years. Yes.
2: I mean, you're both American. It's very different times right now for the U.S. and Canada. How do you feel looking at the relationship between our countries right now?
0: It's funny. My daughter is standing behind me there, and she said, Dad, when you come up, please, no politics. But I have to say this in all my heart, because my passion is so much here with Canada and especially Newfoundland, that there are millions of Americans like me that stand with Canada 100% and are hoping the nightmare we're going through now is going to end real shortly. That's all I can say. I don't want to get too much into it, but I'm serious. I'm really hopeful.
2: Well, thank you both so much for speaking with me.
1: Thank you so much for having us. Yeah.
2: Two of the pilots that landed the last two planes at Gander Airport on September 11th, 2001. Thank you.
0: Thank you.
2: Back to you, David.
3: Laura, thank you. Laura, thank you very much. Yeah, quite something. Hearing from Laura there, hearing apologies from a number of American plane people, Carolyn.
4: Yeah, and an example of the celebration of some of the good things that happened during that time, for sure. And joining us now to talk about what it was like here on 9/11 is the CBC's Mark Quinn, who I work with in St. John's. We drove out from St. John's to Gander
3: yes.
4: a few days ago. And Mark, you were reporting here in Gander on that day. Just take us back and tell us what it was like.
3: Yeah, so I was a radio reporter at the time, which makes things easier than being a TV reporter because people talk to you when you just have a microphone. But when I got here, you know, it was confusing. That's the word I would use to describe what happened. It was just a confusing day where we were trying to figure out what was happening. People arriving were trying to figure out what was happening. There were concerns that something very horrible might happen. People were absorbing what had happened in New York and in Pennsylvania and Washington. And people were worried that maybe there was a bomb on one of the planes here. Maybe there was a terrorist on a plane here. So there was a real concern about what would happen next. And people were concerned about what they would actually do next. You know, some people thought, we'll be out of here by tonight. Other people realized, this is a big deal. We're going to be here for a while. I heard stories of people then who rented cars, got out of town, took the ferry to the Nova Scotia, drove to the United States or drove to elsewhere in Canada. But a lot of people were realizing they were here, needed a place to stay, and they started to see the kindness. People started inviting people in their homes, and we started hearing stories about people being taken care of, and that was beautiful. And we were here for quite a few days, but those first days were confusing. And I remember speaking with just a couple of days ago, we spoke with a person who was on one of those planes, and he talked about the confusion and his learning about what happened. That was Tony, who was on one of those planes in America from Virginia. And here's some of what he had to say about what it was like then.
5: I was flying Lufthansa 416. We were just more than halfway across the Atlantic when our pilot told us there have been terrorist incidents in New York and Washington. U.S. airspace is closed. We're diverting to Canada. And my first thought was, that's a lie, because U.S. airspace has never been closed. But as the plane was flying into the Gander Airport, and I saw plane after plane after plane after plane lined up on the taxiways, I realized, nope, this really is a big deal.
3: And that was Tony Chalupa, and we met him in Glenwood just recently, and it was a kind of a chance meeting. He was there because, once again, He had nowhere to stay. He had a place, an Airbnb, that had canceled on him. He was in Appleton asking Dermflynn, who helped him before, can you help me find a place now?
4: The former mayor of Appleton.
3: Former mayor of Appleton, yeah.
4: Well known from the Come From Away play, yeah.
3: Yes, he retired from municipal politics 8 years ago, but he's still at it, still helping people. And he helped Tony find a place again.
4: Yeah.
3: So people are still doing it. And of course, it's interesting that he was in Appleton because I was in Appleton back then. a few days after we were in Gander for quite a while, we started to realize we're hearing stories about people in Lewisport, people in Gambo, people in Appleton and Glenwood. We thought we need to get out to these communities, so we did. And I went to the school there, it's the Lakewood Academy in Glenwood. And there were three plane loads of people there on cots sleeping in the gym. And of course, security, which has been changed by what happened in 9/11, was not what it was. You know, today it isn't what it was then.
4: Yeah, you can't just waltz into any school.
3: But back then we could waltz into a school, and we did waltz into a school. And, you know, we saw what was happening there. And it was kind of a funny story. I mean, I know this is we're talking about a tragic, horrible day, but there was a lot of humor and a lot of kindness and love going on. And we walked in and we heard over the PA system, we have fresh underwear. And people rushed the desk and they got their underwear. And, you know, it's a good example of how everyone's needs were being taken care of. And we started to realize then this is a special thing. Something special is happening here that we're going to remember.
4: Yeah. Yeah. And you certainly remember it 25 years later.
3: Yes.
4: How did it feel for you to go back to the school and to see it again after all this time? That was the first time you were back,
3: right? That's the first time I was back. And there was kind of a flood of memories. Like, I started to recognize just the building, the structure itself. I have to admit that I didn't know where it was. I couldn't find it, but the helpful people of Glenwood showed me where it was. But I remembered the school and the layout of it and the desk where I'd heard that announcement. So it was kind of interesting because I hadn't been back there. So it brought me back to that time when I was a young reporter, and it was confusing time and exciting time because we realized when we were there, you know, this is gold. Yeah. These are really interesting stories to be told. And people wanted to talk to us and they had stories to tell. There was such a plethora of stories. I mean, everywhere you turned, I mean, I think it's the same way this week, but everywhere you turn, everyone had a story and a different story about what happened to them. And I've noticed that as well. People really, I mean, we said this and it's probably been said today, that this was kind of the JFK moment for this generation. Everyone knew where they were when John F. Kennedy was shot. Everyone can remember in detail how they saw it. They remember seeing it, what went through their mind, and then what evolved from that. You know, so people are really still thinking about it. I feel like we're still, in some ways, still making sense of it.
4: Yeah.
3: You know? And I feel like the narratives, there's a narrative about what happened. And in Gander, of course, the narrative about kindness. But I think also it's a narrative about how the world was changed by this. I mean, there were wars that happened afterwards and security changed. And maybe, you know, people have said this laid the groundwork for the sort of splits we're seeing in governments and all the conspiracy theories that are, you know, still around. So there's kind of these competing narratives. I hope that Gander's narrative wins, that we learn that it's important to be kind to people and take them on as an individual and respect them instead of these groups that have fighting narratives that they can't see eye to eye.
4: And, you know, some things have changed for sure, but some things have also stayed the same. And I just want to add, when we were in Glenwood and we were looking for that school, you were driving and you just raised your hand to someone who was driving down the street and they stopped and we were like, where's the school? And they were like, follow us. Yeah. And just took us right there, drove us there. So it's, you know,
6: the story
4: another of
6: Newfoundland.
4: Act of kindness.
6: Yeah. Yeah. Mark, so good to see you. Thanks very much for dropping
3: Thank
6: by.
3: Thank you. My pleasure.
6: Yeah. Yeah.
4: Thank you.
6: You know, we're here, of course, in the arena where this ceremony is going to take place. A couple of things about it. People brought food here back on 9/11. And why here? Because it's cold, because of the ice, because people were playing hockey here. So it's quite something to think about how all those donations were brought here from many of the communities that Mark was talking about. In behind me right now, David Cochran is actually speaking. Now, you'll know his name, Power and Politics host for CBC News, but also the MC, a great honor, he's been saying, for him to have this opportunity. So he is just speaking to the crowd right now. We'll see more of him very shortly as the ceremony gets underway. But you know who else just walked by a moment ago? A guy named Don O'Brien, who I met. He's a guy who certainly remembers that day. He was an air traffic controller on duty. And Don was told, get those planes out of the sky.
7: I went to work 8 o'clock in the morning. It was a beautiful day. Thank God there was no fog, no bad weather kind of thing. So I went to work 8 o'clock and everything was routine. About 9-ish local time, the word came out. The transatlantic airplanes had landed at nearest coastal airports because of the activity in New York.
8: You get the orders out of Ottawa saying all these planes have to land, you have to take them, you have to find places for them to go, but they have to get out of the sky. How do you communicate that to pilots in flight?
7: It was quite a task, actually. The frequencies were saturated with communication, so you had to convince them. You're landing Gander. No, no, we're going to Mexico City. Oh, no, you're not going to Mexico City. You're landing Gander. There was a lot of apprehension in their voices. The pilots, they wanted to get out of the sky because nobody knew, but there was more activity going to go on, terrorist activity.
8: How many planes did you and your colleagues have to bring down at the land on September 11th?
7: We had 38 in Gannon, 38 in John. There was 120.
8: 120 planes?
7: Yeah.
8: Each with 253 people on board.
7: It was gridlock on the ground here.
6: Don O'Brien there working in Gander on 9/11. Carolyn, he's actually just retired as an air traffic controller. Wow. He's 80 years old now. Until very recently, he was helping planes cross the Atlantic in both directions, a key part of the air traffic function. But I got to say, Don O'Brien said some things to me when I was chatting with him that I have heard over and over, that it is this split tone, this split focus here. And we've been talking about it. Yes, remember the lives. We must remember the lives lost, and that extends to those killed on 9/11, 24 Canadians among them, 3,000 in the United States, those who died in the aftermath, the soldiers who went to war, 158 Canadians
4: 13
6: killed.
4: Newfoundlanders and Labradorians.
6: Absolutely. Very important to remember the lives in the aftermath. But there's also some anger.
4: Yeah.
6: And Don O'Brien, that air traffic controller, is frustrated about this moment. And you wonder, you know, how something like that would play out today. I'm sure Newfoundlanders would open their door and show hospitality.
4: Yeah. Everyone I mentioned that to said that for sure. They would do the same thing over again, even today.
6: And yet there is this frustration that is, I mean, it's verbal. It's palpable. People are talking about all of this. Look, it's amazing to see some of the things that are organizing now. Behind us, you can see the actual main stage there, the flags that are up, and the people taking their seats. The Governor General, former Prime Minister Jean Chrétien, expected to take his seat shortly. Tony Wakeham, Premier of Newfoundland and Labrador, among them. Air traffic controllers, of course, played a key role. What was the operation called?
4: Well, the operation was called Operation Yellow Ribbon, and the grounding, it involved the grounding of hundreds of planes, and Chrissy Holmes is actually at Gander International Airport right now, where all of those planes landed on that day. And Chrissy, the Gander Airport has just a fascinating history, but of course is most well known for its 9/11 response. Can you tell us more about what happened there on that day?
9: I sure can, Carolyn. And we're actually in a place here in Gander International Airport, just above the lounge, that tells the story of what happened, including, as David just mentioned, Don O'Brien, who's quoted right here, by the way. Picture this. So 18 minutes after that second plane went into the Twin Towers that day, Canada takes the wheel. Orders come down from Ottawa, as Don mentions. Operation Yellow Ribbon is put into effect. With American airspace shut down, I mean, we can't overemphasize the fact that Canada takes control here, shoulders the risk, and makes the move to get all of that passenger air traffic out of the air, potential threat. I mean, those were weaponized in these attacks, and on the ground. Canada's going to take this on, move them away from American targets. Doing that in a place like this, Carolyn, David, not an easy task. That day, when this day began, Don and the boys had 8 flights, okay, on their plan, in their arrivals plan. The day ended with 38, but that's a small fraction of the flight traffic they actually managed that day. Just come over here. As part of this exhibit, this is a screen of what the air traffic controllers here at Gander were facing that day. Imagine the math. Every one of those planes, that's a lot of math for any air traffic controller, right? We're talking like altitude, speed, direction, flight load, you know, fuel load, everything that you've got to get down on the ground in that day. A lot to manage. What do? You open up your emergency command center and you bust out your stickies. They didn't have a template for this. They literally got their sticky pads out. And this is a part of the exhibit you can see. Check this out. This is a copy of the real stickies where they had to hand write every one of these flights that were grounded here in Gander that day. Now, a little while ago, there were so many tourist people that were here, especially for this 25th anniversary, many of them coming around the stickies, picking out, oh, there's my flight. We were number 4, Air France, and all the way down to, we even met the pilot that landed the last plane here. So they were all back. They were wearing pins. A lot of them were not here for the first time. Many of them, of course, were here because of the relationships that were forged that day. And I have to bring us right over to this steely elephant in the room to acknowledge this. There were people standing around this big chunk of iron, one of two pieces of the World Trade Center, gifted from our American friends to our Canadian friends to be memorialized here as a stark cold reminder of the terror and the lives lost that day in a place that so many of them found comfort and warmth right here. And of course, it stands as a symbol. With some of those passengers around today, we saw flags, half American, half Canadian. We heard Americans speaking apologetically to Canadians. The relationships were deep and, of course, a lot of layers of complexity, given that structural steel, another material that's at the center of the trade dispute and the relationship between the Canadians and the Americans right now. So it was interesting to hear some of those conversations today.
4: Some fascinating artifacts there, Chrissy, and all of that right there in Gander Airport for people to see. It really paints a picture. And, you know, last night there was an event that was held at the airport just behind you there. Mm-hmm. It was the plane people were telling some of their stories, some stories that perhaps haven't been heard before. Can you tell us a bit about that?
9: Yeah, the untold stories. It was a great crowd. I mean, there had to be a couple of hundred people here, lots of mingling going on even in advance, a lot of dignitaries, Carolyn. And some of the stories, the juicy insider details that we were eager to hear today, the national security detail kind of stuff. And I'll tell you what, who was here. One of the people was the transportation minister of the day, who talked about being at an event himself, getting handed a note, passed quietly a note and said, wrap it up. Just take a listen to this.
10: Suddenly, an official came to the podium. I immediately exited the podium, and my assistant deputy minister, Louis Ranger, came up to me and he said, look, there's a small plane that's crashed into one of the World Trade Center towers.
0: They wanted us to land immediately. So we were given the two places that Guy mentioned. I think it was Stevensville and Gander. Gander was the better place. So that's where I landed.
11: This is when I really learned what a Newfoundlander is like. Their response was basically, understood, come on in. We'll figure it out when you get.
12: So I gave her the phone, and she said into the phone, please tell me James is alive. And I was like, what is happening in the world?
9: Just some of the stories that we heard here at Gander International Airport last night, and a lot of the people that were telling them, of course, are all right now on their way to be a part of this 25th anniversary ceremony. Carolyn?
4: Well, thanks so much, Chrissy. It's Chrissy Holmes at Gander International Airport.
6: All right, we are about 4 minutes now until the start of the ceremony, the signature Canadian ceremony here in Gander, Newfoundland and Labrador. Many of the passengers stranded in Newfoundland following the terror attacks of 9/11, they are back. For some, for the first time in 25 years. Laura Howells with one of them right now. Laura, I'll turn to you.
13: Yes, I'm here with Craig Fisher, was here 25 years ago and is now back for the very first time.
14: Yeah.
13: Craig.
6: All right. Unfortunately, just lost Laura outside. But, you know, Carolyn, the number of these plane people mm-hmm. we are encountering, people who stayed in spare rooms. You were talking about Durham, the former mayor mm-hmm. of Appleton, about 15 minutes outside of Gander. He was telling me, you talked to him as well, he had somebody from New Jersey whose view looked out on the Twin Towers.
4: Wow.
6: And so when they got home, their world, their view had completely changed.
4: Yeah. What a shock. Yeah. And I've been speaking with so many people over the past few days. Yeah. And Laura was talking about people who haven't been here for 25 years. They were here 25 years ago, have not been back since. And speaking with a lady the other day, and she brought her son. And it's so interesting to see the passage of time, you know, right there in her son, who was young at the time, of course, and now he's all grown up.
6: A third of Americans were not alive.
4: It's amazing.
6: On 9/11. And not quite a third, about 30%. But that really tells you something. I met a guy who was 4 years old when he was in Gander on 9/11. One of the plane people, today 29, back here again. Then we have Laura Howells back one more time. Laura, bring us back to Craig.
2: Yeah, Craig, I mean, what has it been like to be back here for the first time in 25 years? You were saying to me it was a bit emotional.
14: Yeah, it's kind of surreal, really. I thought in the last 25 years I've processed a lot of what we went through. But still, I keep getting taken by surprise by some of these emotions. I saw our flight number on the flight strips in the air traffic control thing at the museum, and lost it a bit for the first time in quite a few years.
2: Wow. It's surreal, as you said. I mean, you've really kept in touch. You started a website after that experience to keep in touch with people on your plane,
14: yeah,
2: right?
14: While I was here, actually. I mean, I had my laptop with me, but my mains charger was in the plane still, so I had one battery's worth of power to get a website up and going. The dial-up internet, the Tech Church secretary got us online, and I got ua929.org as a domain name so that we could print out the domain name for the website we would put in place. And within about half a day of being home, people were already connecting from Chicago and wherever they starbursted to from Chicago after we landed. And there's five of us here today, but there's another 20 or so that wanted to be here but just couldn't, so we're all still in touch.
2: What has it been like reconnecting with these people all this time later?
14: It's like I last saw them a week ago. It's kind of like a week ago and a lifetime in the same breath. We walked into one of the places in Gambo where we stayed, and I saw David Pritchett, who was one of the guys here on the ground, who was the local fixer. And it was like I saw him last Tuesday. It was incredible just to be back.
2: Incredible bonds formed a quarter century ago. Craig Fisher, one of the passengers, one of the plane people who landed here 25 years ago.
6: All right, that's Laura Howells outside the arena that Carolyn and I are inside. So a quick note, we are very shortly going to see this ceremony begin. Yeah. Once again, Power and Politics host David Cochran of CBC News is the MC for this total event. He calls it the honor of a lifetime.
4: Also a Newfoundlander and Labradorian.
6: Oh, as he will very quickly tell
4: he
6: you.
4: He points
6: yeah.
4: that out yeah. once or twice.
6: And look, you're going to hear some somber moments here, because remembrance is a key part of this. You're also going to hear some fun, and that is because there is everything. There is a lot of emotion. It's a family. It's a family, and it's everything, right?
4: And some beautiful music as well. The Anna sisters are going to be
6: performing. Oh, yeah, they're a big deal.
4: Yeah, so it's going to be very interesting to hear some of the remarks, especially from U.S. Ambassador, what kind of a tone will be struck there. And,
6: We'll actually, just to be frank, we're going to be watching to see if there's any reaction inside this room to the U.S. Ambassador Pete Hoekstra speaking.
4: There has been talk on social media about people perhaps taking some action. Nothing has happened yet that I'm aware of.
6: He spoke in Appleton, which is, as you say, 15 minutes outside of Gander. And as far as I understand, it's a much smaller event, an outdoor event right down by the river. A large steel piece of the Twin Towers there. Pete Hoekstra speaking, the U.S. ambassador. He will again here. He's made the choice to come here, knowing all of this. So, I will recognize that as you see this room, 3,000 people filling this arena, part of the community center, the rink where normally hockey is played today, that ice covered up. I will say it's gone from being somewhat chilly in this room with so many people to not being chilly at all. It's lovely to see. And Carolyn and I are both looking forward to this. But, you know, we were talking earlier about how young some of the people were who landed here, mm-hmm. and how you know, Mark Quinn was saying to us, there's a generation that remembers perhaps when JFK was killed. There's a generation that remembers 9/11, where they were. There's a generation that for them, COVID is their 9/11. You know, I think about my own kids, for instance. They were not born at that time. They know of it, but they don't have the same kind of attachment.
4: It's etched in our memory, right?
6: It is.
4: That day, seeing the towers come down, seeing the planes. But there is a whole generation of people who didn't have that experience and are now learning about it. And yeah,
6: I think Come From Away, the musical that really tells the tale of Gander, of the surrounding communities, of the people. I mean, I was interviewing Beulah this morning, who's a character, the actual Beulah, plus the Beulah who is playing, or the Shelley, who plays Beulah on stage in the Gander, the current production of Come From Away. I think that the musical has opened the door to another generation to tell the tale of what happened in 9/11 through a lens that recognizes the complexity, that you get the sorrow, you get the horror, you get the shock, but you get the joy, you get the comfort, you get the kindness. And that is the story of Gander. And it's just wonderful to see that being recognized.
4: And I've been speaking with a lot of people, especially when Mark Quinn and I were at the school the other day, talking about the importance of passing these stories on to those younger people. And how do you do it? How do you keep them engaged? I believe the ceremony is just about to start.
6: So here we are. We acknowledge this is David Cochran beginning traditional territory the ceremony. Of the Yothic
15: and Mi'kmaq people. We recognize all First Peoples who are here before us, those who live with us now, and the seven generations to come. As First Peoples have done since time immemorial, we strive to be responsible stewards of the land and to respect the cultures, ceremonies, and traditions of all who call it home. As we open our hearts and minds to the past, we commit ourselves to working in a spirit of truth and reconciliation to make a better future for all. Good afternoon. My name is David Cochran. I am the host of CBC's Power in Politics, which means I live and work in Ottawa, but Newfoundland and Labrador will always be my home. And it is, thank you. And it is my honor and privilege to have been asked to be your MC today. For those joining us through the live broadcast and for everyone watching here at the Steele Community Center who came from near and those who have come from away, welcome and thank you for being with us. 25 years ago, on a clear September morning, the world changed. In the hours and days that followed September 11th, 2001, we witnessed unimaginable tragedy, profound loss, and uncertainty. But in all that darkness, we also witnessed something else, the very best of humanity. Here in Gander, in communities throughout Newfoundland and Labrador, and right across Canada, thousands of strangers arrived unexpectedly. They came from all corners of the world, carrying fear, uncertainty, and full of unanswered questions. And they were welcomed. People opened their doors to them, set their tables for them. Homes, churches, schools, community centers, all became places of comfort for strangers from afar. And those strangers became friends. In a time when the world seemed divided by tragedy and fear, kindness brought people together. And here in Gander, we know that story well. It's a story of compassion without hesitation, of generosity without expectation, of friendship formed between people who only hours before had never met. It's a story that reminds us that even in the darkest moments, there can be light. And over the next 2 hours, through words and music, reflection and remembrance, we will look back on that day and the days that followed. We will hear stories that have stayed with us for 25 years. Remember those we lost, honor those who answered the call, and celebrate the friendships and connections that continue to this day. Today, we welcome home those who found themselves here unexpectedly in September 2001. and we thank them for returning a quarter of a century later to share in this important anniversary. To our special guests, to our dignitaries, performers, participants, and especially the volunteers, and everyone joining us here in person or through broadcast, thank you for being part of this moment. So as we begin, let's take this time together to remember those we lost, to honor those who served and helped, and to commemorate a legacy of compassion and humanity that continues to inspire. Because while September 11th, 2001 will forever be remembered as a day of unimaginable tragedy, it also revealed something powerful about who we are. It showed us that when the world feels broken, we can still choose kindness. When fear surrounds us, we can still open our doors. And when strangers sign themselves far from home, we can remind them that they are not alone. Today we remember, today we honor, today we commemorate, and today we collectively ensure that the lessons of compassion, friendship, and humanity born from those difficult days will never be forgotten. Welcome to the Town of Gander's 25th anniversary commemoration service marking September 11th, 2001. At this time, if you are able, please stand for the March on the Flags, led by Sergeant Trevor Pilgrim, Master Corporal Jonathan Patey, Master Corporal Evan Brook, and Master Corporal Jess McDonald, accompanied by the parade of first responders led by Procession Commander Captain Kevin Desjardins and accompanied by the Royal Newfoundland Regiment Band.

Thank you to the Royal Newfoundland Regiment Band, our flag party, and our first responders for opening this service. Their presence here today is a reminder of the courage, service, and selflessness shown not only on September 11th, 2001, but on all the days that followed. It's now my pleasure to welcome to the stage three women whose voices have become part of the soundtrack of Newfoundland and Labrador, the Ennis Sisters. Please remain standing if you are able, as they perform the national anthems of Canada and the United States.

Tremendous. Thank you to the Ennis sisters for those beautiful renditions. As you take your seats, can we please have a round of applause for our first responders? Thank you. We're going to now march off.

All right, thank you very much. Well, the days after 9/11 were some of...

0: The days after 9/11 were some of the most extraordinary moments in the history of Gander. And at that time, Percy Farwell was the deputy mayor of this town. Well, 25 years later, he is still serving his people, now as the mayor. Please welcome Mayor Percy Farwell.
1: Thank you, David. Welcome, everybody, and welcome to my dignified fellow stage guests, who unfortunately I have my back to at the moment, but they'll all be more formally introduced in due course. We're honored to have them all here sharing these moments of reflection and remembrance with us. It's important to us, and it's important to those we're here to show support for. An extra special welcome home to the stranded passengers and crew from 2001. Who've made the journey to be with us again 25 years later, this time with the benefit of luggage. This time they have their luggage, so it should be much easier. And to all who've joined us here in Gander and around the world via the various broadcast platforms, thank you for taking the time. It's important to those of us here today and around the world to unify, to continue to remember, to continue to show we care, to continue to remind people directly affected they are not alone. This is a day of solemn reflection and remembrance of those nearly 3,000 innocent souls who died in New York and Shanksville, Pennsylvania, and Washington, D.C., and those who have died or continue to suffer in the years following. It's a day of consolation and a message of love and support to those who've lost loved ones. It's a day of tribute to those heroes who responded on that day and who continue to respond around the world, sacrificing their own safety to protect others. In some cases, paying the supreme sacrifice themselves. For others, carrying the scars of those events with them for the rest of their lives. And for us here in Gander and around Newfoundland and Labrador and across Canada, we reflect on a twist of fate that left us intimately and profoundly linked to this story. It's a day of gratitude that in that dark time, we were blessed with the opportunity to care for real people affected by these events, who literally dropped out of the sky here and at other Canadian airports in a distressed state and in need of the most fundamental human requirements, food, shelter, clothing, and most importantly, consolation, reassurance, and love. In Gander in 2001, we were witness to a time when humanity was thrown into a pile in a time of great distress and turmoil, and we were forced to distill our relationships with others down to what really matters, supporting, caring for, loving each other, that we may all endure the challenges. And in these moments, there can be no distinction based on nationality, political ideology, race, religion, sexual orientation, gender identification, social status, or anything else. Just humans instinctively doing what we were all put on the earth to do, loving our neighbors as ourselves. We hosted people from 95 different countries. There were likely many people with beliefs and views that differed from ours. People from countries we may see at some levels as adversaries. None of that mattered. Humanity rises above these disagreements and differences. So today is also a day of reflection on ourselves, on how we live our lives, on how we treat our fellow humans, and how we combat the challenges of a flawed world. This is a day of acknowledgement that darkness is overcome only by light, and hatred only by love. And it's a reminder to all of us to be that light and share that love. And as we contemplate the state of affairs around our world today, whether it's the circumstances of the people in Nepal, or those living in areas of conflict around the world, or the plight of the disadvantaged living among us, we are reminded that the need for putting values in action is critical and constant. Here in Gander, we deeply regret the circumstances under which fate has connected our community with our neighbors around the world, and in particular the United States, on this occasion and others, such as the Aero Air tragedy of 1985, where 256 U.S. citizens perished literally on our doorstep. These are circumstances we all wish had not occurred. But we cherish the bonds formed in the midst of tragedy and despair, bringing a close relationship even closer. And we hope we are the friend that former U.S. soldier and president Ulysses S. Grant referred to when he said, "The friend in my adversity I shall always cherish most. I can better trust those who help to relieve the gloom of my dark hours than those who are so ready to enjoy with me the sunshine of my prosperity." So let's not forget our obligations to each other and the power we each have to truly make a difference in a sometimes broken world. Let's give thanks for the bonds of friendship formed and strengthened by meeting those obligations in times of crisis and despair. Let's remember that without civility, empathy, compassion, society fails. Let's commit to decency, respect, and kindness in all our actions. Let's unite in a wish for comfort for those who remember this day with sadness, hope for those who remember it with despair, and tolerance and peace for those who remember it with anger. And let us acknowledge that we live in an imperfect world and it's our individual obligations to make it better. As we leave here today, remembering the past, acknowledging the present, and looking with hope to the future, I'm reminded of one of my favorite lines from Canadian poet, singer, songwriter Leonard Cohen. I think it's a good insight for all of us as we navigate and seek to be a positive influence in this flawed world. And Cohen said, "Ring the bells that still can ring. Forget your perfect offering. There is a crack in everything. That's how the light gets in." Thank you for all for joining us, and may we never forget September 11th, 2001. Thank you.
0: Thank you so much, Mayor Farwell. During our time together today, we will be guided by three themes: remember, honor, commemorate. And these are the pillars upon which this service has been built. And we begin with remember. And at this moment of reflection, I'd like to invite Pastor Kimberly Beers and Reverend Stephen Matthews of the Gander Ministerial Association, who joined us on stage.
2: We all know that across cultures and throughout history, the lighting of a candle has been a simple but powerful act of remembrance. A flame brings light to the darkness. It represents lives remembered, love that endures, and the promise that those we have lost will never be forgotten. Today, as we light this candle of remembrance, we pause to remember the 2,977 innocent lives taken on September 11th, 2001. Behind every number is a name. Behind every name is a life, a mother, a father, a daughter, a son, a friend, a colleague. People who began that morning expecting an ordinary day, boarding a plane, heading to work, making plans, and saying goodbye, never knowing that it would be for the very last time. We remember the families and loved ones whose lives were changed forever that day. 25 years later, we also remember those whose lives were forever altered in those days, months, and years that followed. We remember the first responders, recovery workers, and others who answered the call, many of whom had lost their lives since due to illness connected to their service. We remember the members of the military who made the ultimate sacrifice in the years and conflicts that followed, and to the families and loved ones who continue to carry those losses. Please know we here today, you remain in our thoughts and in our prayers, in our hearts. Today, we remember and we promise we will never forget.

Thank you, Pastor Bears and Reverend Matthews, for leading us through this act of remembrance. As we continue this time of reflection, we are reminded that music has a way of reaching the places that words sometimes cannot. Music can bring comfort, offer healing, and help us express the emotions and the memories we carry. Our next performer is a member of the Order of Canada, a Juno-winning Inuk performer, composer, writer, and mentor whose work seeks to empower Indigenous peoples and share their stories. It's an honor to welcome Deantha Edmonds to the stage, accompanied by the Atlantic String Quartet, as she performs her song, Cat's Cradle.

0: her who survived. She witnessed the loss of friends and colleagues, people she knew, cared about, and worked alongside, and carries those memories with her every day. Today, Donna helps us remember Paul, not simply as one of the many lives lost on September 11th, but as a friend, a person who was deeply loved, who brought laughter to the lives of others, and who is still deeply missed. So this is her story. I want to tell you about one of my best friends, Paul. He worked for Cantor Fitzgerald in the North Tower. He was an incredible person, funny, loyal, always there when you needed him, and a great bowler. We bowled together in a league for many years and spent countless weekends with friends. My husband and I miss him every day. And weekends were never the same after we lost him. We met through bowling and later discovered that he had lived just around the corner from where I grew up. Despite living so close, we had different circles of friends and never crossed paths until then. Who would have thought we could have become such close friends? There was never a dull moment with Paul. He always made people laugh and knew how to enjoy life. On September 11th, when the first plane hit the North Tower, I immediately tried calling him to see if he was okay. There was no answer. I couldn't control my emotions, and deep down, I knew things were not good. Saying goodbye to such a dear friend was one of the hardest days of my life. I miss him every day. His memory will always live on, and he will forever hold a special place in my heart. Thank you.
1: Thank you so much, Trina, for sharing Donna's story about her friend, Paul. A story like that on a day like this is a reminder to cherish the people we love and embrace the moments that we are given. In this moment, it is now my great privilege to welcome Her Excellency, the Right Honorable Louise Arbour, Governor General of Canada, to bring remarks.
2: Dignitaries and representatives of Canada and the United States, members of the Canadian Armed Forces, distinguished guests, and of course the people of Gander and of all other host communities of Operation Yellow Ribbon. It's a really great honor for me to be with you.
3: Particularly today to commemorate a day that marked our history and our collective memory.
2: 25 years ago on September 11, 2001, a day of unimaginable tragedy in the United States became a defining moment in the lives of people here in Gander and in communities across Canada. On that day, we struggled to comprehend the horror unfolding in New York, at the Pentagon, and in the skies over Pennsylvania. Our hearts went out to the victims and to their loved ones. And we sensed that something fundamental had changed in our understanding of the world. We have yet to recover fully the sense of security that comes from living in a free and democratic society. Trust gave way to hypervigilance, and distrust was easily manipulated. And over time, it led to the stigmatization of Muslim communities all over the world. For most Canadians, large-scale political violence had seemed very distant from our daily lives. September 11 shattered that sense of distance. On that day, terrorist attacks struck the country closest to ours. A country close, and not only geographically. A friend with whom we have forged an exceptional relationship over generations. Canadians and Americans fought alongside one another in two world wars and stood together in defense of freedom and democracy throughout the Cold War. We have helped one another through

0: natural disasters and difficult times, time and time and time again. And entire communities from Windsor to Detroit, Vancouver to Seattle, have grown side by side, always in solidarity in the face of adversity. That long-standing bond was evident on September 11th as Canadians responded immediately, within hours. More than 33,000 travelers aboard more than 200 diverted flights found refuge on Canadian soil. Here in Gander, but also in Halifax, in Vancouver, Whitehorse, and in many other communities across our country. Entire communities mobilized in a spontaneous outpouring of generosity and solidarity. Des écoles et des centres communautaires ont été transformés en lieux d'accueil.
1: Des bénévoles into places of welcome. Volunteers prepared meals, secured clothing, and helped thousands of people to communicate with their loved ones. Ordinary citizens opened their doors to strangers, and in the space of only a few days, they became not only their guests, but friends that they still communicate with.
0: Local police services and first responders across Canada responded with courage, professionalism, and compassion. They helped keep affected individuals safe, and they supported the communities that welcomed them. Canadian firefighters, police officers, and the Canadian Red Cross traveled to New York City to support their American counterparts facing an unprecedented disaster. We also remember the members of the Canadian Armed Forces who answered the call of duty alongside their American partners. And that support was not short-lived. In the months and years that followed, the Canadian spirit of solidarity and sacrifice endured, leading our armed forces to serve alongside our allies and partners in Afghanistan. Their service came at a terrible, at an enormous cost, claiming the lives of 158 Canadian Armed Forces members. Today, we honor the memory of the nearly 3,000 people who were killed at the World Trade Center, the Pentagon, and aboard Flight 93, and we stand with their families and their loved ones. Among them were Americans, Canadians, and nationals from more than 90 countries. We honor those who succumbed to injuries and illnesses that were linked to the attacks, including the courageous first responders who selflessly rushed to help the victims. Toutes ces vies ont été brutalement interrompues.
1: All those lives were brutally interrupted, but their memory remains alive in the hearts of their loved ones and in the collective conscience of our nations.
0: Who survived the attacks and whose lives have been profoundly marked by that day. At the heart of a dark day, Gander shone as a powerful light of humanity. 25 years later, that light has not faded. It lives in the memory of those who were welcomed here, in the bonds that were forged across borders, and in the enduring friendships between people of our two countries. As we honor those we lost, may we also carry forever the values that guided this community in a moment of crisis: compassion, generosity, and solidarity. This is the spirit that we honor here today. Merci à toute la population de Gander qui nous a fait honneur.
1: Thank you
0: Merci
1: to all
0: tous.
1: The people of Gander that we see here today. Thank you.
2: Thank you so much, Your Excellency, for those words, for joining us today, and for sharing your thoughts as part of this ceremony. Please join me now in welcoming Her Honor, the Honorable Joan Marie Aylward, Lieutenant Governor of Newfoundland and Labrador.

Newfoundlanders and Labradorians are storytellers. Oral history has shaped our generations. In June of 1936, workers arrived at mile post 213 of the Newfoundland Railway. Little did they know that the land they started to clear was to become the site of what would become, for a time, the world's largest runway and tarmac. It was from here that many Allied aircraft left for Europe to support operations in the Second World War. And since that time, countless commercial airlines have relied on Gander to help them bridge the mighty Atlantic. Today, we remember Operation Yellow Ribbon, the day Canada handled the diversion of civilian airline flights from U.S. airspace in the aftermath of 9/11. Up to 240 aircraft were diverted to 17 airports across the country. 38 of those aircraft safely diverted from U.S. airspace and came to this crossroads of the world. They came to Gander. Moments of personal and collective history shape who we are. Such moments inspire great joy, and other moments cause us to mourn due to the unimaginable losses from the sea, the land, and the air. The story of the horrors that took place 25 years ago today impacted the world like few other moments in modern history. And Newfoundland and Labrador will forever be part of this moment in time. And what happened here is a tale we grab onto with both hands. We embrace the stories of Newfoundlanders and Labradorians embodying the bright light of humanity on perhaps one of the darkest days in our collective memory. In the midst of unspeakable terror, we are reminded again of the good in the world. Good people going about their lives that day and suddenly called to action. It was a moment in time, despite all that has happened, instills enormous pride in us because of the kindness, the empathy, the generosity, and the care for which Newfoundlanders and Labradorians are known. It was a moment that continues to inspire our province, our country, and perhaps even our world to be stronger through acts of empathy and goodwill. Today, more than ever, it is important that we place a spotlight on this wonderful place in our Canada. In this place rests the soul and the heart of our relationships with people near and far. Here is the place and the time to remind ourselves and others around the world of the historical obligation we have to honor our history, to honor our common humanity, and to honor our friendships. For centuries, people have sought shelter on our shores in times of danger. That day, Newfoundland and Labrador was once again a safe haven for so many in need of refuge. Planes landed in St. John's, Happy Valley, Goose Bay, Deer Lake, and Stephenville. But the biggest community impact was right here in Gander and the many towns and communities nearby. Within the span of a few hours, the population of Gander almost doubled with the arrival of thousands of passengers from 38 planes. In response, you opened your homes, opened your churches, opened your legions, your Lions clubs, opened the schools and community centers, and whatever else was available. Mostly, you opened your hearts. You opened your hearts to the thousands of people who arrived as frightened strangers, but departed days later, many as loved friends and family of the heart. Recently, the world lost a kind and wonderful entertainer and humanitarian, Dolly Parton. Of the resiliency of humanity, she once said, storms
make trees take deeper roots. The Plain people will always have roots here in Newfoundland and Labrador. We've met so many of them over the last couple of days. And the communities that welcomed them developed deeper roots from the incredible humanitarian effort that was required that week. The people of Gander and the surrounding areas, all points in between, showed the world that there is something strong and genuine in the world, and that there was hope around us when hope seemed lost elsewhere. The legacy of kindness you showed lives on today, some 25 years later. And while we will always remember the terrible events of September 11th, 2001, and we'll never forget those lost and those first responders, we will always remember the story of the good that continues to inspire us. Thank you for everything you did 25 years ago and for all the good work that continues every day. You make us proud. Thank you for your empathy, for showing each other and those stranded that it doesn't matter where you come from. We are an island strong and free as part of a beautiful country, Canada. And only did for you what we would do naturally. In the aftermath of the storm, humanity's roots were strengthened by your deeds and your goodwill. We will be forever grateful. Thank you.

0: from one rock to another, in loving memory of firefighter Brian Bilcher, FDNY Squad Company 1, from Staten Island, affectionately known as The Rock, to Newfoundland, the magnificent rock that opened its arms to the world on September the 11th, we share the story of Brian Bilcher. Brian died exactly as he lived, answering the call, running towards those who needed him, and never missing a beat. His wife, Tina, called him Captain America, and not simply because he was a strapping, handsome firefighter. Brian was calm, reasonable, fiercely loyal, and always ready to help. Whether someone was stranded on the side of the road, sick in bed, or simply in need of honest guidance, Brian showed up. He was a living, everyday hero, a protector, long before the world will ever call him one. But the most important role Brian ever accepted was also his newest, fatherhood. His son, Grant James, was born on August 29, 2001, just 13 days before Brian was taken from him. Brian had always wanted a boy, and Grant was named for what he was, a grant from God. Though their time together was heartbreakingly brief, Brian's spirit took root in his son. On August 30th, 2001, Brian bought a 1976 Corvette Stingray, dreaming that one day he would teach Grant to work on cars. Today, Grant is an extraordinarily gifted mechanic with a distinguished collection of vehicles he has restored himself, as though his father's hands have been quietly guiding his own. He also treasures Brian's preserved 1997 Jeep Wrangler and now owns a boat aptly named Hey Bartender 2, carrying for the name of Brian's beloved boat. Brian believed in working hard, playing hard, and never squandering a day on negativity. He would try anything once and usually convinced everyone else to try it with him. He body surfed, boated, and sought out adventure wherever he could. He once jumped from a lighthouse into the ocean, and Tina jumped too, because she loved him and she wanted to impress him. Brian lived with the top down, the sun on his face, and his toes in the sand. For years, the family gathered down the shore, as we say in New Jersey. Brian always budgeted one precious week for the beach, coolers full, laughter loud, and another adventure waiting just beyond the horizon. Sometimes he would stand on the roof of the house, simply to see as far as the eye could see. Perhaps that is where we picture him now, still watching over those he loved. 25 years later, his legacy remains alive in the family he left behind. Tina and Brian's sister Laura, the girls as he called them, remain deeply connected, keeping their children and Laura's three grandchildren close while sharing the care of Brian's remarkable 96-year-old mother, who still lives capably and independently. Brian certainly came from good stock. He was a devoted son, brother, husband, father, friend, and everyone's favorite person. A man with wisdom beyond his years who believed in helping without judgment, speaking the truth, and loving his people fiercely. 25 years have not diminished their love. They have reveled in its strength. Brian was taken just as the most poignant chapter of his life was beginning, but he did not leave it unwritten. It continues through Grant, through his family, and through every life made better because Brian Bilcher once showed up. From one rock to another, we remember him not only for the heroism of his final moments, but for the hero he was every single day. He worked hard, he played hard, he loved hard, and he lived.
1: Thank you, Peggy, for sharing Tina's story about Brian. On that September morning, citizens from more than 90 countries lost their lives in the attacks, and that includes 26 Canadians. They came from all walks of life. Some worked in the towers. Others were attending trade shows or visiting loved ones. Two Canadians were passengers on the flights that struck the towers. Another was the co-pilot of United Flight 93, which crashed in a field near Shanksville, Pennsylvania, when the passengers fought back in a brave act of sacrifice to prevent more death and destruction. Today, we honor each of these Canadians by reading their names aloud. Let us remember that behind every name was a life, a family, and a story. Michael Archinsky, Garnet Ace Bailey, David Barkway, Ken Basnicki, Jane Beatty, Joseph Collison, Cynthia Connolly, Aaron Dack, Frank Joseph Doyle, Christine Egan, Michael Egan, Albert L. Marie, Meredith Ewart, Peter Feidelberg, Ralph Gerhardt, Leroy Homer Jr., Stuart Lee, Mark Ludvigson, Bernard Mascarenhas, Colin MacArthur, Michael Peltier, Donald Robson, Rufino Roy Santos, Vladimir Tomasevich, Chantal Vincelli, Debbie Williams. Please stand for the Act of Remembrance ceremony.

They shall grow not old, as we that are left grow old. Age shall not weary them, nor the years condemn. At the going down of the sun, and in the morning, we will remember them.

0: Thank you once again to the Atlantic String Quartet, to the Royal Regiment Band, and of course to the Royal Canadian Legion Gander Branch 8 President Brian Cottrell for their words and music just now.
1: On September 11, firefighters, police officers, paramedics, and other first responders faced unimaginable chaos and danger. While thousands of people were desperately trying to escape, these men and women ran toward burning towers. They climbed the stairs while others were coming down. They cared the injured, helped strangers to safety, and searched for people they had never met, knowing they might not make it home. They did it for people they did not know. They did it because that was their duty and because saving a life mattered. Jason Thomas was a former U.S. Marine living in New York when the towers fell. Hearing the news, he put on his old Marine uniform, drove toward Manhattan, and entered the dust and rubble of Ground Zero to search for survivors. Working alongside fellow former Marine David Carnes, he searched for those who were missing, ultimately helping locate two trapped Port Authority police officers. We also honor Officer Moira Smith, who was among the first to report the attack after witnessing the first plane strike the North Tower. She then rushed forward toward the World Trade Center, helping guide people to safety before the South Tower collapsed. She was 38 years old and left behind her husband, Jim, and their two-year-old daughter, Patricia. Their stories, and the stories of so many others, remind us of the courage and selflessness that emerged during unimaginable circumstances. Today, as we light the candle of honor, we recognize those who ran toward danger while others ran from it. We honor the firefighters, police officers, paramedics, military personnel, volunteers, and everyday heroes who answer the call, and those who continue to do so today. We honor their courage, we honor their sacrifice, and we honor their unwavering commitment to helping others, even when the person they were saving was a complete stranger. May this candle be a lasting symbol of our gratitude for all those who have answered and continue to answer the call to serve.
0: Thank you very much. Please be seated. My apologies. Please be seated. That was Major Henry Hoy, Deputy Air Division Chaplain, 1 Canadian Air Division Headquarters, and Fire Chief Dave Shea, bringing us to the second pillar of our service today, which is honor, where we recognize the many individuals whose courage, service, and selflessness emerged in the face of unimaginable circumstances. And on September 11th, 2001, that very spirit of service was felt here in Newfoundland and Labrador. While events unfolded thousands of kilometers away, first responders stood ready to answer the call. And when 38 aircraft carrying nearly 7,000 passengers were diverted to this region, communities from Gander, Appleton, Gambo, Glenwood, Lewisport, Norris Arm, and beyond opened their homes, shared their food, and offered comfort to complete strangers. It was a powerful example of who we are, a people who come together, who answer the call when others need us most. That spirit of compassion and service is woven into the fabric of the province. It remains an important part of the story we commemorate today. It's a high standard, one that the leaders of this province must strive to meet. And on that note, please join me in welcoming the Honorable Tony Wakeham, Premier of Newfoundland and Labrador.
2: Thank you. Thank you, Your Excellency, the Right Honourable Louise Arbour, Governor General of Canada. Your Honour, the Honourable Joan Marie Aylward, Lieutenant Governor of Newfoundland and Labrador. The Right Honourable Jean Chrétien, former Prime Minister of Canada. His Excellency Pete Hoekstra, Ambassador of the United States to Canada. His Worship Percy Farrell, Mayor of the Town of Gander, and of course Minister of Fisheries Joanne Thompson, for representing the MP Newfoundland and Labrador. Distinguished guests, friends, good afternoon. There are dates that live on a calendar, and there are dates that divide time into a before and an after. September 11th, 2001 is one of those dates. 25 years later, we can still remember where we were. We can still remember the images. We can still remember the disbelief. And today, above all else, we remember the nearly 3,000 people whose lives were taken. We remember their families and their loved ones. We remember the first responders and all those whose lives were forever changed. But here in Newfoundland and Labrador, in Stephenville, St. John's, Happy Valley, Goose Bay, and especially here in Gander and the surrounding communities, September 11th carries another profound and enduring memory as well. It is the memory of a time when thousands of strangers became neighbors and communities opened their hearts to those in need. They came from different countries. They spoke different languages. They followed different faiths. They had different lives, different stories, different destinations. But none of that mattered. What mattered was that they were here and they needed help. So people helped. There is something wonderfully Newfoundland and Labrador about how uncomplicated that decision was. There were no committees struck to decide whether kindness was warranted. Nobody needed a policy on compassion. People saw a need and filled it. A school could become a place to sleep. A church could become a gathering place. A kitchen could feed another 100 people. A bus could make one more trip. And a home could fit another guest. And somehow, there was always another cup of tea. What happened here was extraordinary because the people doing it think it was extraordinary. They thought it was what you were supposed to do. 25 years later, I think this is the part of this story worth holding on to. Because September 11th began by showing us humanity at its worst. But in the hours and days that followed, places like Gander reminded us of humanity at its best. Not through some enormous act, but through thousands of small ones. A meal, a blanket, a telephone, a drive across town, a conversation with someone who was afraid, a place at the table. Individually, these were ordinary gestures. Together, they became something the world has never forgotten. And neither have the people who received them. Some of the passengers who landed here returned years later and are here again today. Some came back many times. Friendships continued. Families stayed connected. Reunions were held. People who had been brought together entirely by circumstance chose to remain part of each other's lives. Think about that. The people who arrived here on September 11th were supposed to be passing thousands of feet above our province. They were never supposed to beat the people of Newfoundland and Labrador. Yet 25 years later, some of those relationships are still here. That is a remarkable legacy to emerge from such a terrible day. And perhaps there is a lesson in it for all of us. We spend a lot of time talking about what sometimes separates people: geography, politics, nationality, religion, language. But Newfoundlanders and Labradorians demonstrated that none of that matters. What matters is a person who needs help, a person who is frightened, a person who misses home, a person who needs to know that for tonight, at least, they are safe. In those moments, a stranger becomes a guest. And sometimes a guest becomes a lifelong friend. The world has changed enormously since 2001. There are young adults today who know September 11th only as history. That makes anniversaries like this so important. Not simply so that we can tell them what happened, but so that we can tell them what people did in response. We should tell them that when thousands of strangers arrived unexpectedly, communities across Newfoundland and Labrador made room. We should tell them that people worked together without wondering who would get the credit. We should tell them that compassion crossed every boundary. And we should tell them that relationships created in a moment of crisis survived long after the crisis was over. That is part of Gander's history. It is part of Newfoundland and Labrador's history. And it is now part of the world's memory of September 11th. Today, we remember those whose lives were taken 25 years ago. We honor those who ran towards danger. We stand with the families who have carried their loss through every one of those 25 years. And throughout our province, we also remember a simple truth, that this community demonstrated when the world desperately needed to see it. Sometimes, all it takes is an open door. May we never forget. Thank you.

0: the Anna Sisters, the community choir under the direction of Stephanie Holloway. Thank you so much for sharing your talent with us today. Operation Yellow Ribbon was Canada's response to the September 11th attacks, bringing hundreds of diverted aircraft to airports across the country, including, of course, here in Newfoundland and Labrador, next door in Nova Scotia. And 14 additional airports across Canada also welcomed diverted flights as Canadians opened their doors and came together to help those who suddenly found themselves far from home. The spirit of compassion, generosity, and solidarity was felt across this great country and became an important part of Canada's response to one of the most difficult moments of this century. Please join me now in welcoming the Honourable Joanne Thompson, Minister of Fisheries, to bring remarks on behalf of the Government of Canada.
1: Your Excellency, the Right Honourable John Cruchan, Your Honour, Premier, Ambassador, Mayors, members of the Canadian Armed Forces, our first responders, and all those here in Gander. Bonjour et tout. C'est un honneur d'être ici avec vous.
2: It is an honour to be here with you in Gander.
1: No matter where each of us was 25 years ago, many of our memories for that day began with a few simple words. Turn on the TV. Something has happened. I remember having that thought, and in that moment, I needed to get my kids, who were 5, 7, and 9 at that time. St. John's fell silent in those moments. The only sound was the planes overhead, one after another. It was frightening. And I think we sometimes forget how frightening that was. 38 of those planes were turning toward a town with an airport as big as itself. And Gander was not alone. St. John, Stephenville, and Goose Bay took planes that day as well. While so many of us felt that strong urge to help and to protect our own, that same feeling was here in Gander, but for people they had never met. So while the story about what happened next is strangers helping strangers, it's not the full story. Americans have been our neighbors in this province and country for a long time. In Argentia, Stephenville, and Goose Bay, where my father worked at the base for so many years as a mechanic, Americans were the people he proudly worked beside, a story shared by many Newfoundlanders and Labradorians. When those planes landed, we may never have met them, but they were not strangers. It was people helping people. Kindness in the face of unimaginable fear and uncertainty. Despite it all, it was a moment of shared humanity. In many ways, the most extraordinary thing about Gander's response was how utterly ordinary it was for them. You hear it time and again. What else could we have done but help? I believe there's still a sense of disbelief in it all today. And it took the rest of the country, the world, and the plain people telling their story, and maybe even a Broadway musical, before Gander started to believe that they had done something special. That day changed the world, but it did not break the people here. It did not make them cynical or afraid. It did the opposite. It shined a light on who they have always been. People who help and who serve. On 9/11, Gander showed the world the very best of Canada. This part of the service is about honor, so I want to recognize the people who answered that call. It started when the air traffic controllers in Gander brought those planes down safely, one after another, with no plan for what came next, and no time to make one. Then it moved to the ground. Nine Wing opened their gates. The RCMP went from plane to plane. Firefighters and paramedics stood on the tarmac, not knowing what was on board. Then it moved to the town. Nurses and pharmacists filled prescriptions for people whose medications were still in suitcases. The Salvation Army and the Red Cross set up cots. In Gamble, Lewisport, Appleton, Glenwood, and beyond, people opened church halls and school gyms, and then most remarkably, their own front doors. And there's so far more stories than I have time to touch on. But one thing they all share is nobody had to tell them to help. Everyone stopped everything. They worked day and night. And so on behalf of the Government of Canada, I want to thank you again. Merci et vous tous. 24 Canadians died on September 11th. And in the years that followed, the Canadian Armed Forces Services members deployed to Afghanistan alongside our American neighbors. 150 of them did not come home, including 13 from Newfoundland and Labrador, and we will never forget them. The world today is very different. It's harder, and I won't pretend that it isn't. Things have changed, but the Canadian values shown in Gander have never wavered. And today, what we all need more of is what this town had and still has in abundance: humanity. It's hard not to think that if the world had more Elliots, more Blua Coopers, more places like Gander, that things would be a little bit better. I've heard Mayor Elliott say that 9/11 is not Gander's story. 9/12 was, and all the days after that. Their story is not one of fear or hatred, it is one of kindness. 25 years ago, the world turned on the TV and saw the worst of humanity. Then it looked at Gander and saw the best. So today, we have a duty to honor those kind acts, to honor that humanity, to not let those open doors, homemade meals, and the compassion be in vain. Each and every one of us can still learn from it and carry it forward in small everyday ways and bigger ones. In a time like now, it's hard not to think, what if we were all a little bit more like Gander? Thank you. Merci beaucoup.
0: Thank you, Minister Thompson. Next, we have a performer who is no stranger.

0: I tell you. He found me just before this began to give me a pep talk. Say, you're going to be great. It's going to be fine. It's the second verse in that. I'm not a hero, no more or less than you. I'm just like all the others who did what we had to do. And that speaks to the moment we're remembering today, as so many ordinary people did what they had to do starting on that day 25 years ago, which brings us to the final theme of our service. We look beyond the events of that day of September 11th, 2001, and reflect on his legacy 25 years later. So please welcome Lieutenant Colonel Alfred Richardson, representing the Salvation Army, and Ms. Jean Dillon, representing the Canadian Red Cross. Two organizations that played an essential role in ensuring the passengers were fed, cared for, and supported during those extraordinary days.
1: Thank you. To commemorate is to remember with a purpose, to carry the stories, the friendships, and the lessons of September 11th forward to generations to come. Here in Gander and in the communities of Appleton, Gamble, Glenwood, Lewisport, Norris Arm and beyond, that legacy is one of compassion. Nearly 7,000 passengers arrived as strangers and were welcomed with open hearts, generous spirits, and a kindness that they would carry with them long after they returned home. Today, as we light our candle of commemoration, we celebrate the friendships that were formed, the bonds that continue to this day, and the enduring connection between our communities,

and our friends around the world. May this flame remind us that the kindness shown 25 years ago was not simply a moment in time. It became a legacy, one that continues to inspire us to choose compassion, to welcome others, and help when help is needed. As this candle burns, may its light carry that legacy forward from one generation to the next, and from this place to the world.

0: 25 years ago, the relationship between Canada and the United States was strengthened by these extraordinary moments of friendship, compassion, and solidarity. When tragedy struck our closest neighbors and allies, Canadians stood with the American people. Here in Newfoundland and Labrador, we opened our homes, shared what we had, found what we didn't, and welcomed thousands of people who suddenly found themselves far from home. In the days that followed, former U.S. President George W. Bush spoke of Canada as a close friend, reflecting the deep sense of friendship and support between our two countries at a time when it mattered most. That spirit of friendship, reinforced by every act of generosity and hospitality, remains an important part of the legacy we commemorate today. Please join me in welcoming His Excellency Pete Hoekstra, Ambassador of the United States to Canada.
1: Thank you. Thank you. I got to get all the titles right here in Canada. Governor General, Lieutenant Governor, Premier, the best title in the world, Your Worship. Prime Minister and Minister, and to all the distinguished guests that are here today, it is my honor to be with you. I remember where I was on 9/11. I was in my office. I was talking about asparagus with my asparagus farmers, as any good parliamentarian would do. When we did get the fateful message of turn on your TV, turn on your TV. Today, we are here to remember and honor the legacy of those folks, those people who died at the Twin Towers, at the Pentagon, in Washington, but also the shared sacrifices that we had as nations, standing side by side in Afghanistan to confront the horror that had perpetrated these attacks against our country. We stood side by side. It was important. Just like on that day when the planes were diverted here, I've heard lots of talk about ordinary people. I think they were extraordinary. Extraordinary people doing extraordinary things. But we have a positive view of human beings. We believe they're created. We're created with special gifts and special talents. It's the expectations. Think about the sacrifices, the extraordinary things that people did almost immediately. They've been talked about. But the legacy here, moving forward, first responders, that first plane goes into the tower. And we have first responders, extraordinary people doing extraordinary things. I can only imagine what was going on in the Pentagon after the first plane crashed in there. People going to help their co-workers. People rushing from the back of a plane to take a plane down. And a few hours later, the call came to Gander to do extraordinary things, host people coming off of a plane that almost doubled your population. Somebody get the beds, check. Food, check. Medicine, check. Roof over their head, check. You did it all. You stood up. You did what was needed to be done. That is the legacy. That is the message to young people. Young people will experience the same thing that we have. We've had 9/11. We had the assassination of John Kennedy, the attack on Pearl Harbor. What message do we take? What legacy do we have? What legacy does gander come to symbolize today? That when horrific things happen, when man treats man so badly, good will win. You represent that to the world today. I can only think what a legacy that is, that you represent kindness, humanity to the world today. When people in America hear the word gander, our hearts soften, and we just quietly murmur another prayer, and once more, we say thank you. As a representative of the United States government, thank you to the people of Gander. Thank you for your friendship. Thank you for standing up to the nation of Canada. Thank you. Thank you for being a partner. Thank you for the shared sacrifices that you have made with us. Not only after 9/11, it was Canadians that made the sacrifice that liberated my parents in the Netherlands. We have a long legacy of bringing good to the world, sacrificing. And for that, I say thank you. Thank you very much.

0: James Hurley and the Beyond Youth Choir. The people who sought and found refuge here in Gander, they all came here with their individual stories, their individual histories, and their individual names, but collectively, they became known as the Plain People. And today, we have the privilege of hearing from one of those Plain People, someone whose journey brought him here in September 2001, unexpectedly, it's safe to say, but whose connection to Gander has continued long after he returned home. So please join me in welcoming Raphael Fusco.
1: Thank you. Thank you. I've come from away. I'm a plain person, and 25 years after that fateful day, I stand before you in the very place where my life was changed. It was a day that for most people has gone down in infamy. I, however, have a different story. It began when a 17-year-old boy boarded a flight with his father. It was Continental Flight 45 from Milan to Newark. He had just moved away from his family to study classical music, composition, conducting, and opera in one of Italy's finest conservatories. It was supposed to be a short vacation at home to visit family before the beginning of a new chapter of his life. Halfway through the eight-hour flight in the middle of the Atlantic, the captain addressed us on the loudspeaker. We'd have to deviate and land in Newfoundland due to excessive air traffic. He made it sound so routine. When we landed there, we were one of 38 flights, all parked with impressive precision. Now, I know that the captain of that flight, Nick Dobie, is here with us today, and I can attest to his virtuosity and the precision and grace with which he moved that aircraft.

We spent about 30 hours on the plane before we would have to disembark, leaving our luggage on board. None of us really understood what had happened. On September 12th, they processed us in Gander, stamped our passports, and after several hours sitting around like refugees, it was our turn to board the first school bus that would take us to Lewisport. It was there that we saw for the first time the horrific images that had changed the world. My mother, who was back in New Jersey, kept calling Continental Airlines asking where her husband and son were, or if they were even alive. She was distraught to receive the cold answer, "We cannot tell you." As soon as we had the chance, my father and I called home, and I'll never forget the sound of her weeping tears of joy as she heard my voice. In Lewisport, we spent 3 nights sleeping on the pews of Philadelphia Pentecostal Church until American airspace reopened. The congregation truly lived up to its name, Philadelphia, Brotherly Love. The good people of Lewisport gave us the clothes off their back. They donated underwear, shirts, pants, toothbrushes, toiletries, food. They cooked for us. They took us bowling. They drove us around. They invited us into their homes. Nobody was a stranger. Everyone was a friend. Everyone was family. As luck would have it, the church where we were staying had a gorgeous Yamaha grand piano. I'm a musician, so I sat down and played. I played classical music, pop songs, took requests, and improvised pieces at the piano for hours to console the stranded plain people and entertain the locals. And it's in those days that I learned the power of music to bring people together, to lift people up, to heal, and offer a message of hope in dark times. Since then, I've tried to capture this spirit, this sense of humanity, in all the music I create. On the days following September 11th, 2001, while most of the world looked on in horror at unspeakable atrocities, I witnessed something different. The deepest acts of kindness and generosity imaginable. In Newfoundland, I learned what brotherhood meant, what altruism looked like, the value of a helping hand, a stranger's smile. My pilgrimage now complete, I express gratitude to you all in the best way I know, through music. You're about to hear the Canadian premiere of my composition, A Reflection of Light. It's the culmination of a 25-year tacit effort to return to the people who have made more of an impact on the life of a 17-year-old boy than you'll ever know. The lyrics sum it up. When hope is fleeting, will you choose to be a reflection of light and not your shadow? Sorry. Thank you. And if you find your heart aching for more, will you reach out your hand to find it was always there? My friends, I know that there are some dark clouds obscuring the relations between our two great nations at this point, and I hope that we together can look beyond political branding and messages to be a reflection of our light. Because in the words of Edith Stein, out of the he and she and you and me comes the we, a subject much stronger than any of the others on their own. My friends, my sisters, my brothers, no one knows what the next 25 years have in store. But one thing I do know, I've come from away and now I've come back. And wherever away brings me, I bring you with me. Thank you.

What a gift. In the hours following the terrorist attacks of September 11th, Canada faced an extraordinary moment of uncertainty. And as Prime Minister at the time, the Right Honourable Jean Chrétien was at the centre of Canada's response, facing impossible decisions in an impossible moment. Canada opened its airspace and its communities to thousands of people. The country stood firmly behind the people of the United States. And in the days that followed, Prime Minister Chrétien and U.S. President George W. Bush spoke of the strength of the friendship between our two countries. President Bush later recalled that one of the first calls he received after the attacks was from Prime Minister Chrétien, offering his support and condolences. A call the former president compared to getting a phone call from a brother. Well, we don't get a phone call today. The former Prime Minister made the trip. So please welcome back to Gander the Right Honourable Jean Chrétien.

0: Merci, merci. Thank you very much.
1: Thank you.
0: What an afternoon. Madame la Gouverneure Générale, Madame la Lieutenant-Gouverneur,
1: Your Excellency,
0: Monsieur le Premier Ministre de la province de Terre-Neuve et Labrador,
1: of Newfoundland and Labrador,
0: Monsieur l'Ambassadeur des États-Unis d'Amérique,
1: Ambassador of the United States of America, Your Worship, and Minister of Fisheries, Members of Parliament and Senators here present.
0: Mesdames et Messieurs,
1: Ladies and gentlemen,
0: those of us who were alive then will never forget that terrible day 25 years ago. An evil terrorist attack. Thousands dead. Our neighbors, our closest friends, under attack. It was like a nightmare, one we will never forget, one that we can never be erased. But there is another memory from that same day, a memory of a people, an entire nation, coming together as one to stand with our friends and to offer them safety and support and solidarity. It is a day when we saw the worst of humanity and the very best. One of the very best moments was here in Gander. Without a moment of hesitation, a community of 10,000 welcomed 6,500 people. Many 14 other cities across Canada received 200 planes that could not land in the United States. But no community increased its population like Gander. Overnight, it became two-thirds larger. Families opened their home, and they also opened their hearts. Because that is what I call the Canadian way. When our friends are in trouble, we don't hesitate. We act. We do the decent thing. We do the human thing and the right thing. That is what the people of Gander did, and it is what people across did in Canada after 9/11. As Prime Minister, I was proud of the way our country stepped up. I was proud of our people, and I was proud of our government. 3 days after that terrible date, more than 100,000 Canadians rallied on Parliament Hill to show our solidarity with the American people. Out in the open, unafraid, sullen, the Prime Minister, the Governor General and the American Ambassador, and thousands of ordinary Canadians. It was one of the most moving emotional moments of my life. 3 minutes of complete silence. You could hear a pin drop. Our friends were hurt, and we were hurting with them. Ce vendredi matin,
1: that Friday morning,
0: à travers le monde,
1: right across the globe,
0: on voulait offrir nos sympathies, notre solidarité
1: we wanted to
0: au
1: offer
0: peuple
1: our
0: américain.
1: Condolences and our solidarity to the people of the United States.
0: À tous à la même heure.
1: and all at the same time. Here in Canada, we did what no other country did. 100,000 people came to Parliament Hill. At the same time, on U.S. television, they were showing what was happening in Washington. Half was what was happening in Canada. 100,000 people outside, as elsewhere in Washington in particular, everything was occurring in a cathedral, surrounded by Americans and police officers.
0: And I was proud that it was my government, the government of Canada, that moved the motion to invoke Article 5 of the NATO Charter, the first and only time in the history of NATO it was ever used. Article 5 says that an attack on one NATO country is an attack on all of NATO. Our closest friend was attacked. We said that was an attack on us too. And we fought back side by side. This was more than a symbol. Canadian troops went into Afghanistan with NATO to fight Al-Qaeda and destroy their training bases. In fact, in the following years, 165 Canadians died in Afghanistan, including 158 Canadian soldiers. Our Canadian military is filled with brave men and women, like the one who gave their lives in Afghanistan. Or even further back, like the Canadian soldiers who stepped up to fight bravely in World War I and World War II, and all around the world when we were called to do so. That is Canada that came together on 9/11. This is the Canada that we are today. It is what the families of Gander showed the world 25 years ago. It was what Canadians showed the world every day. Again, because it's the Canadian way. So I would like to conclude with this personal message. The people here today, the people across Canada, they know me. I've been around a while. They know that I like to speak up my mind. Today, I'm not representing here any government. I am just a former prime minister, 92 years old, and a very proud Canadian. But I have seen a few things in my lifetime. And I know this country and the people from coast to coast to coast. I have a message for our American friends. Yes, Canada is generous, open country, and Canadians are tolerant and kind. But never mistake our generosity for weakness.

Never mistake our tolerance for lack of determination. And never mistake our kindness for softness. We know who we are, and we are proud of it. Building a country like this, with this climate and this geography, is a sign of toughness, not of weakness.

0: welcoming people from all over the world, caring for each other, including the weakest in society, is a sign of strength. We embrace our friends and we help them in their moment of need, but we bow to no one. And the more we are insulted or threatened and abused, the more we will stand up for ourselves and stand united. And I say that not in anger, but as one friend to another. Friends need to be honest with each other. Just as the people in Gander and anywhere else in Newfoundland and Labrador, they will give you the shirt of their backs like they did 25 years ago. But they will always show you the respect of telling you the truth. So, my friends, here is to truth, to respect, to friendship, and to good neighbors. Vive les États-Unis et vive le Canada!
1: Long live the United States and long live Canada!

do you follow that? Well, thank you, Mr. Kretschmer, for making this trip to mark this moment. Today we heard a lot of stories of courage, compassion, and kindness. We've remembered those we have lost and honored those who have served. And we've celebrated friendships that grew from an unexpected moment in history. So perhaps the greatest lesson from what happened here is this simple one. Each of us has the ability to make a difference, that we can choose kindness when it is needed most. And if we each do our part, we can make the world a little better and a little brighter when everything looks so dark. So on that note, we're moving to the big finale. We're gonna close our service with a song about exactly that. The hope that through our words, our actions, and our compassion for one another, we can help make this world a better place. So please join me in welcoming back the Ennis Sisters, who will be joined by our performers and choirs for our grand finale, Sing the World Better. So let this be the message today and our promise for tomorrow.

I don't know if you can have a better ending than that. What a gift. All of this, just how wonderful all of these performers have been throughout this entire thing. Look, you cannot... You can all sit down. We're going to say goodbye. I know. It's a moment that brings you to your feet. So many people played a part in bringing this service to life, and some quick thank yous if you can indulge me. NTV, CBC, Rogers Television, all of the media sharing this today, and who covered this 25 years ago as well, bringing this to the people who could not be here today, to everyone who participated in today's service. Thank you for sharing your time, your talents, and your stories. To the 9/11 Steering Committee, thank you for your countless hours of meetings and planning and preparation over the past months. To Adventure Central and Steele Hotels for giving us a place to stay, which is a Gander specialty, I should add. Right? And to the staff of the Steele Community Center in the town of Gander, they turned an arena, which was a walk-in freezer for donated food in the days after the tragedy, a space worthy of today. And they work thank you. And they work behind the scenes to have all of these special events throughout this special week at the community run so well. Their dedication has not gone unnoticed. And of course, Great Eastern Audio, thank you for your patience, expertise, guidance throughout the planning process and making this magnificent sound heard by everyone. The list could go on, but simply, the simplest and most meaningful thing to say is this, and it's to thank you, to thank all of you, everyone who is here with us today, everyone watching from near and far. Presence has helped make this a powerful reminder of what is good in this world: kindness, compassion, friendship, loyalty, and love. And 25 years ago, people in Gander and surrounding communities shows us what it means to help someone simply because they need help. And that spirit continues today through the Pay It Forward 9/11 Foundation, led year-round by one of the plain persons, Kevin Turf, and his wonderful committee. And as today, fittingly, marks Canada's National Day of Service, encourage each of you to leave here and do one simple act of kindness for someone else. Open a door, make a phone call, help a neighbor, buy someone a coffee, offer a kind word. It may brighten someone else's day, and it might brighten yours as well. So 25 years ago, kindness was offered freely to strangers. Today, we have the opportunity to carry that kindness forward. Please stand once again, if you are able, for the march off of the flags and the first responders.

0: And so concludes the 9/11 commemoration event here in Gander. What an event, wow. Carolyn Stokes, it has been.
1: Yes, very powerful moments.
0: Certainly. Look, a couple of things that we need to deal with. First of all, the U.S. Ambassador, Pete Hoekstra, who came here under something of a cloud. Some people didn't want him here. There was some question about whether there would be a protest. There was not, from our vantage point here in the Gander Arena, looking down on the crowd. No one turned their back. Nobody stood up. Or walked away. Nobody said anything.
1: It was a warm, polite welcome.
0: It was. But if there was anybody who said something, it was the former Prime Minister, Jean Chrétien, who had a doozy of a speech. In fact, Jean Chrétien has been known over his very long career, 92 years old now, for some powerful speeches at very, very important moments. Today is certainly going to be one of them. Let's just recap, Carolyn, yeah. Some of the things he said. I have a message for our American friends, said Jean Chrétien. Yes, Canada is a generous, open country, and Canadians are tolerant and kind, but never mistake our generosity for weakness. And what did the crowd do at that point?
1: They jumped to their feet. Standing ovation. It was a really big reaction from the crowd.
0: No question about that. Chrétien continued, building a country like this with this climate and geography is a sign of toughness, not weakness. So he goes on and says, friends need to be honest with each other. They will give you the shirt off their back as they did in this community 25 years ago, but they will always show you the respect of telling you the truth. And then Chrétien says, so here is the truth, to respect and to be good neighbors. That was a remarkable speech, received quite warmly by the people inside this
1: and
0: arena.
1: Then long live Canada, of course.
0: Yeah. So
1: it was quite the reaction.
0: Absolutely. Got some lovely people saying hello to Carolyn and I here. Okay, one other thing that we've got to tell you about that we only found out about during the ceremony itself, and this is the symbolism of this, Carolyn. It's remarkable. So the Royal Newfoundland Regiment, Canadian has a band, it's a Canadian military unit based here in Newfoundland. They were down at Mary Brown's Chicken, I think down by the Trans-Canada. Explain to people, because there are people who are joining us from outside of Newfoundland, Labrador.
1: Mary Brown's, everyone knows Mary Brown's. The stadium in St. John's is called the Mary Brown Center. It's been around for decades and decades and decades.
0: It is. I think of it almost as a Tim Hortons of chicken,
1: yeah,
0: although some people may
1: take
0: offense.
1: That's a great way of putting it.
0: Okay, so here's what happens. The Canadian military band, their bus breaks down. There's another bus of American tourists who are there at the restaurant. The band goes up to their driver and says, we need to be at this ceremony. Could you give us a lift? American tourists then loaded all those instruments onto their bus, standing room only, we're told. We're trying to get a picture. We don't know if one exists at this point. But the American tourists brought the Canadian military band to this event. They were just down here during the event. We're trying to get one of the organizers from that to come up and chat with us.
1: Just a fantastic thing to happen on this day. And, you know, there's been so much kindness and generosity that Canadians and Newfoundlanders and Labradorians has shown to Americans. And yep. It was just such a great example of almost returning a favor a little bit in terms of like the tone of all of this.
0: And
1: right?
0: That has been a theme here, right? That as much as we've seen tears over the horror of 9/11, of the terrorist attacks, we've also seen smiles from people who were stranded here, reconnecting with those who offered them comfort and sometimes a home. We've also seen anger. We've also seen frustration.
1: We have for sure. And heartbreak too. I've spoken with people who, you know, there were tears in their eyes when they talk about the state of the relationship between Canada and the U.S. I have to say too, the hug.
0: Okay,
1: the hug.
0: Let's talk about that. So Chrétien, thank you, Carolyn, for reminding me. This is a key moment. We're going to show it to you again. Jean Chrétien finishes this incredible speech. That is Pete Hoekstra offering a bear hug. The U.S. ambassador with a full-on hug of Jean Chrétien. Now he's waving there at people. I think his third standing ovation of the speech. You got the first one just by showing up. But that bear hug, you know, that says something. And I'm going to go back to what Pete Hoekstra said in his speech. Read into this what we will. But the U.S. ambassador said, Thank you to the people of Gander. Thank you for your friendship. Thank you for standing up. Thank you for being a partner. Thank you for the shared sacrifices that you have made with us. You know, we could read into this perhaps. This is the band. This is the band right here.
1: Gratitude on display.
0: Wandering past us.
1: From U.S. Ambassador.
0: That's the Royal Newfoundland Regiment band.
1: The band that was picked up by the American tourist.
0: Yeah. Yeah. So they're just sort of off camera with it. I don't know if we've got the organizer or what's going on. Oh, there. You know what? There she is. There she is. Do you know what? I'm just... I think that is her. I think that's her.
1: Okay.
0: We're going to see if we can bring... Cheryl, could we bring Lisa in? Can we bring her in 2 minutes, being told. Okay. All right. So we'll get her in 2 minutes. You know, in the meantime, let's head outside to our Laura Howells, because we want to have Laura get... Chrétien's speech is the definitive moment of this. Take us through some of the most poignant parts.
2: Oh, absolutely. I mean, Chrétien had the crowd in his hand from the moment he walked in, you know, 92 years old, and he was commanding that room. The moment, and you talked about it, was when he said, you know, Canada's kind, but do not mistake that kindness for weakness. And we have a clip of it now. Well, let's hear it for himself.
3: Canada is generous, open country. And Canadians are tolerant and kind. But never mistake our generosity for weakness.

huge applause, huge cheers for that. And I mean, in any other parts too. I mean, earlier in the speech, Chrétien talked about Canada as part of NATO, you know, going and fighting side by side in Afghanistan. And then later, you know, talking about, you know, we're friends. And as friends, you got to talk friend to friend, honest to honest. Viva la Canada. Here's the truth. Viva la États-Unis, viva la Canada. Yeah, just really sort of addressing the elephant in the room,

0: will win.
1: Now, that, of course, is a clip from the U.S. Ambassador, Pete Hoekstra. Also, sort of a moment I was certainly watching for today. You know, Hoekstra, it was controversial that he was here. Got a lot of pushback to him being here. And his, you know, had a real message of thanking Gander, of gratitude tonight, of kindness. That clip certainly spoke to me, certainly. Interesting to hear about, you know, good will win when man does its worst. You know, sort of interesting within the context of our current political climate. But I'll say there was certainly, you know, you wouldn't really know there was a trade war going on from sort of the crowd and a lot of the speeches here tonight, save for Chrétien's and a little bit of another speech. But I think the crowd was very respectful. You know, they're during the Star Spangled Banner, everyone stayed standing. There were even some cheers and whistles after it. Applause for Hoekstra, nothing out of the ordinary. A tone of respect at a time when maybe people wouldn't blame you for not being so respectful, but it was an interesting thing to watch and a lot of, very interesting. You wouldn't know what's going on outside this room for a lot of what happened here this afternoon.
2: Laura Howells outside the arena here in Gander. Thank you very much. As we come back inside, we're telling you the story about the Canadian military band. Their vehicle broke down. They were picked up, brought to this arena by a group of American tourists. And we are lucky now to have with us Dave Connolly, who's the Sergeant Major with Royal Newfoundland Regiment.
3: Correct.
2: Royal Newfoundland Regiment. We have Warrant Officer Hannah Galtois. Hello.
4: Hello,
2: and
4: hello.
2: Lisa Bush, who is with
5: Prime Tours.
2: Prime Tours. Okay. Sergeant Major, explain to us what happened here.
3: Okay, so kind of an interesting thing. We tried to get out here a little early, just so we could get troops a little bit to eat, and because we know it's going to be a long day and that. So we pulled over and went in, grabbed a bite to eat. We're stood down for about an hour or so. We're getting back to the bus, and of course, it just won't start. So we're waiting and waiting and waiting, and we're thinking, okay, we have to get here soon. So as it was, I was kind of looking. There was a couple tour buses there, and I said, well, might as well try. So I tracked down the tour bus driver and explained the situation. He was kind of like, I can't do anything here. I need to talk to the tour operator. So, of course, I tracked Lisa down and explained the whole situation. Now, we weren't in uniform because we were traveling at the time. So we just looked like a bunch of people, and she was like, I'm not really sure what's going on here. So kind of explained the situation a little more broader.
4: Yeah, Lisa, what did you think when David came over to you?
5: Well, it's true, he wasn't in uniform. And I'm like, well, what do I do here? I have 14 guests traveling with us from Columbus, Ohio, and what would my choice be? And the whole Come From Worry story is running in my mind in the background. And I said, well, can I meet the rest of you and see who's there? And I got to meet Hannah, and then saw instruments, and then I knew it was true. So I said, well, we've got 10 minutes and we've got to get over there. Everybody grab your things and let's go. And that's exactly what happened. It happened so fast. Somebody asked me, did you have any pictures? Nobody even thought to take a picture.
4: Wow. Hannah, tell us, what were you thinking in that moment when you got on that bus?
6: That this was not the first time a bus has broken down on the way to Gander. 5 years ago, at the anniversary, on our way to Gander, we had a hurricane the night before. So this would have been on the night of September 10th, going into the 11th. And we decided early that morning that we were going to make the trip out to Gander. And along the way, the windshield wipers blew off the bus. And due to safety reasons, due to the hurricane, we could not continue. So this is the same bus, 5 years apart, broken down.
4: Wow.
2: That's right. You all have to recognize the symbolism here. We're at a tense moment between Canada and the United States. I'm sure, Lisa, you're aware of this. You've heard about it. The idea of reminding us of how we can come together in moments of need, once again repeated here in Newfoundland.
5: It's the entire reason that we're here. We have Columbus, Ohio, is where Shirley Brooks Jones is from, that started the scholarship in Lewisport. And she goes all over Ohio and other places speaking to people. We knew her. We've come to be here with her and follow along with her story. So we're here for the same friendship reasons.
4: Wow. And on a day filled with so many great stories, it's so wonderful to get this one.
2: Sergeant Major, Warrant Officer Lisa Bush, so good to meet you all. Thank you so much for dropping by. Thanks for the lift, Lisa.
3: The irony of the whole thing was just, it was incredible.

0: was just one of those things. And it was just their generosity was, it really helped out at the right moment. Right?
1: And inspired by the day.
2: And it was fun to be a part.
1: Yeah.
3: Absolutely.
1: Thank you so much for telling us about it.
2: You're welcome.
3: Quite something. All right, just to recap where we are and what has been happening over the course of this afternoon here in Gander, Newfoundland and Labrador. We are at the main arena that 25 years ago was where people were bringing food, because all across this town and the surrounding community, thousands of plane people, passengers who were stranded after the terrorist attacks of 9/11, came here for food, ended up going into people's homes, into the Legion, into the College of the North Atlantic, you name it.
1: Yeah.
3: They went.
1: Every building.
3: Yeah, it is. It's absolutely remarkable. David Cochran was emceeing this event. He was here a short time ago. He's had to pull off somewhere else, but I am sure next week when he's back at Power and Politics, he will talk about that Kachanov speech.
1: A lot to dissect there, really.
3: Yeah, a lot of pieces. And of course, it's coming at this moment of the elephant in this great big room is the way in which Canada feels it is being treated, particularly by the U.S. administration. And it's something you're hearing Lisa Bush talking about it. We've heard it from other American passengers who were here 25 years ago, back now, in some cases apologizing, saying we don't agree with the Trump administration and how they're treating our neighbors. But this is a good reminder through not all that distant history of times that we've stood up for each other.
1: And we've been hearing a lot of people sort of hinting, but not really, you know, attacking this situation between Canada and the U.S. in terms of where things are. But Christian, he just kind of went at it sort of head first and just really, really addressed it. And it got quite the reaction from the crowd.
3: As he said, he is not part of the current government and so has a great bit more freedom. But, you know, he's been speaking with our chief correspondent, Adrian Arsenault, and saying much of the same message, that this is the moment to stand up. You know, I must go back one more time, because, Carolyn, you were right to remind me of this, that after Kachanov lays down the gauntlet and says, I have a message for our American friends, never mistake our generosity for weakness, he gets three standing ovations, finishes, and what happens? In comes the U.S. ambassador for a bear hug. Kretschmann politely accepting it, then taking the wave from the crowd, which was, well, let's say really into his message, repeating. There wasn't a second hug. This is us just looping the tape because it was remarkable in the whole aftermath.
1: I also found it powerful when he said that we bow to no one. That was another powerful moment.
3: It's quite something. So, to truth, says Jean Chrétien, I've seen a few things in my lifetime, says the 92-year-old, including the need to be honest with one another. Look, we just have to thank the people of Gander and the surrounding area who've been so kind. This is, of course, your province. You have been very kind in welcoming here,
1: yes, as have so many others. It's great to have you here. Come from away. Always welcome.
3: That is the story. Come from away. The musical has so resonated, and I think a key thing is how it's really got into a younger generation. All right. With that, we now need to wrap up our special coverage commemorating Canada's response to the 9/11 attacks 25 years ago. From here in Gander, thank you so much. I am David Common.
1: And I'm Carolyn Stokes. Thank you so much for watching, and we will leave you with some moments from today's ceremony.

What matters is a person who needs help, a person who is frightened, a person who misses home, a person who needs to know that for tonight, at least, they are safe.

It is Friday, September 11th, and it is On the Go that you are listening to. I'm Andrew Hawthorne. If you're just joining us, we've been live at the 9/11 25th anniversary commemorations happening in Gander. Some pretty heavy moments happening over there. We're going to check in with your regularly scheduled On the Go host, Chrissy Holmes. She's on the ground in Gander. We're going to hear from her in just a moment. After that, U.S. Ambassador to Canada, Pete Hoekstra, is in Gander as well today. He's participating in all the events around remembering the tragic 9/11 terrorist attack and the response from Newfoundlanders after airplanes were diverted to Gander. He spoke at the memorial service in Appleton this morning. We're going to hear what he had to say. In an hour, we'll hear from an air traffic controller working in Gander that day on what it was like to go from an expected 8 planes to 38 in just a day. After that, 9/11 changed the world in many ways, shifting culture, including representations on film. Coming up, pop culture columnist Rad Simon Pillay will share his insights about the impact on stories we've seen on screen ever since. And yes, we'll be talking about Batman.

0: In just a moment, we're going to go to Chrissy Holmes. Here's a couple of temperatures across the province right now, just to keep you going. It is a lovely day here in St. John's. Is it that way across the province? We got some light rain in Cartwright with 8 degrees right now. In Bonavista, 17 degrees. In Cornerbrook, 12. Deer Lake, we're seeing light rain as well, and 14 degrees. In Gander, where we've been live all day, 15 degrees. Mostly cloudy in Gander. In Happy Valley, Goose Bay, 8 degrees and some light rain happening over there. Portabasque is seeing 13 degrees right now. St. Anthony, 16 degrees. Here in St. John's, mostly cloudy and 17. It feels hotter than that out there. In Terra Nova National Park, just in time, 17 degrees. People are gearing up for hunting season there. We're going to talk about that a little later in the show as well. And also up in Wabash, light rain showers and 9 degrees. Let's return now to Gander, where 2,200 people attended a special ceremony commemorating the 25th anniversary of 9/11. Of course, that all started at Gander International Airport, and that is where On The Go host Chrissy Holmes has been stationed all day. Hello, Chrissy.
1: Hello, Andrew. Yeah, myself and producer Julie Skinner have been here at the Gander International Airport, and can we just take a moment here to acknowledge that speech? Let me paint you a picture here for a moment, because we're sort of in the main terminal, you know, the historic one. And this was an area that had been set aside for the overflow volume, right, from the arena, from the main commemoration ceremony at the arena. So there was a lot of people here just sitting silently. Some people had just wandered off planes, still wheeling suitcases. There were uniformed soldiers that had come off. So it was an interesting crowd, people sitting one by one by one, far apart, taking this in. And this moment, this speech, there, when the former Prime Minister Jean Chrétien got to that line and building up, acknowledging the friendship, right, acknowledging the moment, the actions of the people of Gander, Newfoundland and Labrador, and all across Canada, for that matter, acknowledging that moment and building up. And I think there's a moment we're all thinking, is he going to say it? This 92-year-old former prime minister, he gets to the line where he says, don't mistake our generosity for weakness. And in that moment, Andrew, everybody stood. And I mean, you could see it on the screen from the arena. And I'll tell you, even vicariously, in this watch party at the Gander International Airport, people were on their feet. I'm looking around, there's tears in people's eyes. And it was one of those moments where, you know, up to now, as you know, with the U.S. ambassador on the ground, there's been a lot of, I think, effort for people to keep it, you know, keep it integral. Right. Hold your head up high. Stay classy. Let's stay focused on what's important here. Right. Let's be respectful. And there was something about that moment that just cut through and hit it on the head. And whatever it was that made people jump up, applaud, tears in people's eyes, it felt like we were witnessing another national historic moment here, just us personally here, as we were watching this unfold on a big screen in Gander International Airport, former Prime Minister Jean Chrétien just making those words. And from the same man, of course, Andrew, famous for the Shawinigan handshake, he's not the kind of guy you mess around with, am I right?
0: You don't want to mess with the boss, no. That's not how it goes. But you could feel it even over here listening to it on the radio, the reaction in the crowd to that speech. I think it was really unexpected. And like you said, after ceremonies that so much has been made about trying to keep politics out of this ceremony, he really came in there to try to name the moment, as it were.
1: And you could feel it. And I'll tell you why. Like, I mean, just speaking of that, like, let me just take you back here through the day. Like, this place has been on wheels here today, Andrew. Like, so tour bus after tour bus after tour bus. Like, we met so many people here today, people that were getting dropped off to that were here, that people that had flown in specifically for to be a part of the remembrance ceremony. People that the plane people, right? There was the plane people. There was the dignitaries. I'll tell you, there's FBI here. I mean, there's a lot of people here and a sense that there's something going on, and sometimes a sense you're being watched. A lot of media. So there's a lot of activity, a lot of stuff going on if you're a people watcher. But upstairs at the Gander International Lounge museum, I'll call it. There's a space up there where every, you know, the moment, the actions of the crew here were preserved, right, in the story. And there were people up there today. There was this one moment, this a woman that was here, she was on Air France, the fourth plane that was landed. She was carrying a flag, and she said, I'm embarrassed to say I ordered off Amazon. I was like, why are you embarrassed? She said, I don't know, I'm an American. I don't want to be, you know, being all American-y here in Canada. I was like, whatever. Anyway, so find the flag. Let's talk about the flag. It's half America, half Canada, right? And she's holding this picture, and she's in this moment where she's apologizing to people with tears in her eyes. And people are looking at her and saying, it's not you. It's not you. We love that you're here. It was so real. And it was just a moment. Like this, that's one snapshot in the hundreds of people that funneled through, putting their hands on that piece of the World Trade Center. And people sharing stories. We were overhearing captains talk about what it was like to lock themselves in that cockpit. The wildest stories here on the ground, Andrew, because everybody's got that 9/11 story, including Mark Quinn had another one here today. And listen, I'm going to bring Julie Skinner in here. What was Mark?
0: Yeah, let's hear about this, because apparently Mark solved a mystery. Let's hear what's going on with Mark Quinn.
1: Yeah, I'm going to hand this over to Julie. What exactly did Mark solve here today?
2: Yeah, a bit of a mystery from Mark Quinn. I hope he doesn't mind us borrowing his story, but it's just a great one. You know how over time, sometimes things are unclear, you know, like memories are unclear. Did I dream it? Is it real? Is part of it real? What is true and what is not? So Mark Quinn, our beloved colleague, was a radio reporter stationed in Grand Falls, Windsor, working, I should say, in Grand Falls, Windsor during 9/11. And the directive he was given from leadership at the time was get to Gander. That's where everything's happening. Now, Mark and other people on the ground knew surely it's not just Gander. There's going to be other stories in the surrounding communities. So he makes the case to go to Appleton. And I think with a bit of negotiation, they gave in. He goes there. He goes to the school. He's got this memory of going into the school and seeing all the cots, all the people. It's just chinched. But the thing, the mystery of it all was, he's like, I don't know. He was almost embarrassed to say it, but he said, I'm sure when I walked in, over the PA, there was an announcement for underwear. Clean, new underwear, just in. And I remember people rushing. And he said, look, it was 25 years ago. I don't remember if I dreamt this or I've changed it or it's weird. Well, through the jigs and the reels, Mark Quinn reconnected with a teacher, a then teacher at the school who was volunteering, like many people in the community, volunteering round the clock, doing whatever they could do. I believe this teacher turned into a custodian for a couple days. That teacher now the principal of Exploits Valley in Grand Falls, Windsor. And so when Mark reconnected with him this week, he said, I gotta ask you, this is a weird question, but the underwear announcement, was that true? And the principal goes, yes, underwear, shirts, everything. He's like, yes, that was legitimizing his memory because that's what it was. He said, look, people got off the planes. They had their carry-ons. That's all they could take. What's in your carry-on? We ran into a couple Americans today who were very grateful for, like, we had a bottle of wine from duty-free. We were happy for that, but not much else. But he said, yes, we had everything. People were just so grateful. They needed undershirts. They needed underwear. They needed clothes. They needed toiletries. So anyway, mystery solved for Mark Quinn. He can keep telling that story. It's true.
0: That's incredible. Incredible. So long, Mark has solved the mystery of the underpants.
2: That's right. Mystery solved.
0: Mystery solved. We're reporting on stories. We're solving mysteries. That's incredible. Chrissy, thank you so much for all of this. We're going to check back in with you a little later on the ground, but great work.
1: Listen, thank you so much for doing everything. And we're listening. Always great over there. Thank you for this.
0: Thanks for that. Chrissy Holmes, part of CBC's local and national coverage on the ground today in Ghent.

0: Got to get me moose, boy.
1: Yeah, it seems like a non sequitur, but look, September 11th means a lot of things to a lot of people, and it means also the day before hunting season. Hunting season begins starting tomorrow across much of the province, Saturday, September 12th. Moose hunting will be open across the province, except in the national parks. And then it's going to open in September 26th in Gros Morne, October 13th for Terra Nova. So stay out of there. Caribou season is open tomorrow as well. On the island, they'll watch the caribou management areas. For those hunting black bear and coyotes, that opens tomorrow as well. Except for in Labrador for black bear, that already opened last month. And if you're after them, you probably already know that. New hunters looking for a license, you've got to complete the strategy course, or the safety course rather, before November 30th. Also, the Department of Forestry, Agriculture, and Lands, they want to remind hunters and trappers, use caution. It is still also forest fire season. We can have more than one season at the same time. Forest fire season is going until September 30th roundabout, so you want to be careful out there. Sparks from ATVs, starting fires, just be careful.

0: Hillside in September. That's Christopher Morrison of the Wayne Chalk Tune. News is next.
1: This is CBC News in Newfoundland and Labrador. I'm Mike Moore. Former Prime Minister Jean Chrétien made the trip to Gander today to commemorate the 25th anniversary of 9/11. During his speech, he had a message for the current United States government amid the ongoing trade dispute.
2: I have a message for our American friends. Yes, Canada is generous, open country, and Canadians are tolerant and kind. But never mistake our generosity for weakness. Never mistake our tolerance for lack of determination. And never mistake our kindness for softness. We know who we are, and we are proud of it. Building a country like this, with this climate and this geography, is a sign of toughness, not of weakness.
1: Meanwhile, U.S. Ambassador to Canada Pete Hoekstra says he never thought he'd think about 9/11 in any kind of positive light until he came to Newfoundland this week and heard the stories of how people welcomed thousands of stranded passengers. Hoekstra spoke at a 9/11 commemorative event earlier today in Appleton. The small community in central Newfoundland welcomed hundreds of passengers.
3: Thank you for opening your homes and your hearts to the people on those planes. There were Americans, there were a number of other countries, but thank you. When we said we needed help, you were there, you opened your arms and you opened your hearts to us. Thank you so much.
1: Hoekstra told those gathered in Appleton they will forever be remembered as a caring community. His speech comes amid trade tensions between Canada and the U.S. Yesterday, he told the CBC that his focus is on thanking people for what they did 25 years ago and that they'd get back to economic issues after. And an airline pilot from North Carolina says the welcome that he, his passengers and crew received from the community of Gander on 9/11 changed his life. Guy Gulick was flying a U.S. Airways jet that was the last to land in Gander on September 11th, 2001. Today, he's back in Gander for the 25th anniversary and brought along his wife to a place she's only heard about for the last 25 years.
4: We were the last plane to come off the Atlantic, as far as I know, and of course, the last to land in Gander. So they said, well, we're full. St. John's is full. Stevensville has some room. But that's further away, and their weather was not good. So I made one more plea, and they, in Newfoundlander style, said, okay, we understand. Come on in. We'll figure it out when you get here.
1: Gulick's flight plan was supposed to take his plane from Rome to Philadelphia. He says he felt the welcome of Newfoundland as soon as his wheels touched down, as airport staff dropped everything to accommodate the grounded flights. And finally, Dean Penny has been sentenced to life in prison for murdering his estranged wife, Jennifer Hillier Penny. Penny confessed to undercover officers and was busted in a, quote, Mr. Big sting operation. As the CBC's Ryan Cook reports, the victim's family had their say in court.
5: She was my rock, and he took a piece of me that I can't replace. So.
6: Gary Hillier has spent 10 years processing grief and rage since his sister disappeared. Jennifer Hillier Penny was killed by her estranged husband, Dean Penny. A jury found him guilty of first-degree murder in May, which carries a mandatory life sentence without the possibility of parole for 25 years. But the hearing today was more than a formality. It gave the family a chance to speak. The court heard from Hillier and his sister, and then briefly from Penny himself, who still maintains his innocence. Penny had claimed he was coerced into making multiple false murder confessions to undercover RCMP officers posing as members of a criminal organization. He said he felt intimidated by them. But the court and Hillier were not convinced.
5: The man is delusional. He don't want to take no accountability.
6: Penny won't be eligible for parole until his late 70s. Ryan Cook, CBC News, Cornerbrook.
1: And that is the CBC News for this hour. I'm Mike Moore.
0: Thanks, Mike. I'm Andrew Hawthorne. Welcome back to On the Go. It's our special 25th anniversary of September 11th, 2001 episode of On the Go. And our regular host, we're going to check in with Chrissy in a little bit, and also an air traffic controller who was working in Gander on that day, about what it was like to go from 8 planes to 38 in 24 hours. In 30 minutes, 25 years ago, hundreds of flights were diverted. One of those being flown by Beverly Bass. Now she's not only back in Gander, she's a character in Come From Away. We're going to hear from her later in the show. The 9/11 attacks changed the world in a lot of different ways, including security and shifts in culture, including pop culture. What does this have to do with Batman? You're going to have to stick around and talk with me, with Rad Simon Pillay. It's currently 5:05, 4:35 in parts of Labrador, and we are talking to Martin Jones and Weekend AM. How you doing, Martin?
7: Yeah,
0: Batman. What?
7: Yeah, I don't understand how that's connected, but we'll have to tune in to find out, I guess.
0: I mean,
7: right?
0: It seems obvious to some of us, but you know.
7: Right.
0: That's fine. Just stay tuned.
7: All right.
0: Rad's going to tell you. What's going on the show this weekend, Martin?
7: Well, the St. John's International Circus Fest starts later next week, Thursday, I believe. Lots of stuff planned for that. One of the events is going to feature the amazing Benny Malone discussing the history of the circus in Newfoundland.
0: Wow.
7: It's going to be at the Rooms. It's called Circus at the Edge of the World, A History of Circus in Newfoundland. He's going to join us live on Sunday to talk about all things circus. I can't think of anybody better to talk about.
0: Certainly not in this province. He is the example of circus in this province. So if anybody could talk about that, it's him.
7: Yeah, really looking forward to having him on the show. Yeah. Also, listen, if you're a lover of late night TV and if you're of a certain vintage,
0: You
7: might remember Captain Newfoundland on NTV. Remember that little like minute long little video? There's a new documentary about Captain Newfoundland and about, of course, the creator of media mogul Jeff Sterling as well. We're going to talk to the producers of that documentary. Really fascinating behind the scenes stuff.
0: I've been looking forward to that for a while.
7: Yeah, really, really worth the time. And we're also going to play the clip of that Captain Newfoundland thing too, which is something else.
0: I've been hearing it in my dreams since the 90s. So,
7: yeah, it's pretty wild.
0: Excellent.
7: And actor and playwright Caitlin Murphy is coming to St. John's with her one-woman show. It's called Terrible Fish. Really, it looks at her feelings as a woman as she turned 40 and feeling like she was becoming invisible to the rest of the world. Really interesting show. It's already debuted last year at the Toronto Fringe Festival. It's currently in the Halifax Fringe Festival right now. Next week she'll be in town to do the show twice. It's a comedy. It's a spoken word. There's music. It's quite serious and poignant in times as well.
0: Yeah.
7: Had a great chat with her about that show too. So we'll have that coming up.
0: Excellent. Well, that sounds like a really packed weekend, Martin.
7: Yeah, busy couple of days for sure.
0: Looking forward to hearing about it. Thanks for joining us.
7: Thanks, Andrew.
0: It's 5:08, 4:38 in parts of Labrador, and we're going to head back to Gander in a second. We wanted to shine a light now on who turned out to be a crucial member of the air traffic control team back in Gander in 2001. So picture this. You're 26-year-old. You've only been on the job 5 years. You're starting to get a handle on things. You and your two colleagues are expected to help and land. What do you got on the schedule there? 8 planes today? That's nothing. And then suddenly that number balloons to an unprecedented 38 planes, and you are responsible for guiding hundreds more as well. So we're going to return to Gander International Airport, where On the Go's legitimate host, Chrissy Holmes, has been stationed today. Hello, Chrissy.
8: Oh, hello, Andrew. Always appreciate you. Yeah, a lot going on here today. And I can tell you what, we've been here, as you know, but for a listener that may be just tuning in, here at the main terminal at the Gander International Airport, they've got the overflow area where people had the opportunity, if they couldn't get into the arena for the main 25th anniversary remembrance ceremony, they could have come here to watch as a community as well. A lot of people were here, but Glenn Yetman was not. And I'll tell you what, it's because he had to work today, Andrew.
0: Wow, he's still on the job.
8: Glenn Yetman spent the 25th anniversary of 9/11 in the same place he was this day 25 years ago, controlling air traffic.
0: Incredible.
8: And I tell you what, we need to zoom into this for just a moment because there's a lot of layers of meaning. I think this is a day that's ripe for reflection, needless to say. But when you think about the fog of chaos, the ability to cut right through, to focus on what is important, this is a life lesson. You picture what these guys did that day, because it it absolutely resonates with everything that goes on in the world today, no matter if we're talking about social media, news, disinformation, whatever. When all of the variables are flying at you like they were that day 25 years ago, this guy focused, like he is every day, like all air traffic controllers have to be, focused on what is most important. And in this situation, it was 18 minutes right after the second plane went through the World Trade Center when Canada took the wheel and said, okay. They commenced Operation Yellow Ribbon. They decided that they were going to guide all planes from North American airspace, all of those that were potentially posing a threat to American targets, and they were going to land them safely in Canada. And of course, that meant here in Gander, they were going to be the first stop of communication for transatlantic air traffic. So, I mean, you picture what that looks like on the screen, hundreds coming, right? So here is Glenn Yetman initiating this, 26 years old, just starting to, you know, 5 years on the job, sure, but in an overwhelming situation, not knowing who or what was on any one of those planes either. And he puts us, I had a chance to speak with him last week, Andrew, and big thanks to NAVCAN for making that opportunity happen. And he put us in his shoes in the Air Traffic Control Center, one of seven centers, such centers in Canada, by the way, that navigate big airspace. So the Air Traffic Control Tower kind of does the 6-kilometer perimeter around the airspace. This is bigger airspace. So he's the front line for all transatlantic air traffic coming across the ocean, which is why this was such a big deal. Yeah, they landed 38 planes here, but they diverted and guided hundreds more. Just take a listen to how he remembers this day and picks up the story.
9: On a day like 9/11, the airport's used to handling large aircraft, 747s, C-5s, Antonovs, whatnot. In that perspective, I guess Gander was an ideal location. The center here, what we do in the center, just for people out there, we're an oceanic sector. So what happens on a regular basis, every night, planes take off North America, they fly to Europe. They offload, turn around, and come back during the daytime. So back then in 2001, we were doing about 1,000 flights a day. So it'd be 500 flights take off at night and land in Europe, 500 flights come back. So that day, I was working in oceanic sector. The westbound flow had just started, and things were normal, I guess you'd say. We worked closely with New York Center and whatnot. And that day, the traffic was just starting to pick up. So most of the planes at that time, I guess, had taken off Europe and were headed towards North America. My father, who was actually the supervisor that day, came in and he said a plane had just struck one of the World Trade Center towers. And of course, we had no idea at that time what type of plane or what was going on. And he went back out and he came back another 10 minutes later and he said another plane had struck the other tower. And he basically said, look out, get ready. This is going to, it's going to get extremely busy soon. So that was that day. And yeah, from there, North American airspace, well, actually American airspace, I guess, closed. So all those planes that were coming from Europe had to either turn around and go back. And most of them were at a point where they had to come to North American land. And so yeah, Gander, unfortunately, was a place where a lot of them landed in Halifax and St. John's and Toronto, Montreal. Yeah, we had to land all those planes.
8: Most people may not realize, I didn't until recently, the difference between an air traffic control center and an air traffic control tower. Put us in the center and help us understand what logistics you were staring down when you were on your screens that day, when you got that information.
9: Yeah, so we in Gander, we control about halfway across the ocean, so about 30 west. So like I was saying, all those planes were coming westbound and they're stacked on top of each other. They're 10 minutes apart in trail. And a lot of them were actually already headed towards the American airspace. So we had to reroute them and divert them and try to land them as best we could and get them lined up to land in these new airports. There was a lot of confusion that day, of course. The congestion on the frequencies was crazy. All the planes wanted to know information. They didn't know if they had enough fuel to turn around. They didn't know if Canadian airspace was open. And it was an extremely busy day, obviously.
8: you know, the pilots in the air, you would have been sharing this news with them. How did those conversations go?
9: Yeah, most of them weren't even aware of what was going on until they were told they had to divert to, say, Gander or Halifax. Even after they landed, a lot of them had no idea exactly what was going on. You know, we heard stories about airplanes at the airport here in Gander where the pilots had barricaded themselves in the cockpit. And they were there for hours and hours with no information.
8: How much information did you have? There were still questions about the potential hazards on any one of these other planes. What were exactly. you going through at that time when you knew you had to bring those planes down?
9: Most of the information we got was just like everybody else by watching the news. And we had very little, like everybody. And again, same thing. We didn't know if one of those planes that we were talking to potentially had someone on board or what could happen once they got on the ground. So. Yeah, we had very little information as well. Just knew that, they had to land.
8: What could have prepared you for that day?
9: There's nothing that can prepare you for that day, really. It's a team environment here. So that we had guys that were on their days off and saw it on the news that morning. They just came in to work. Everybody who was in the building just came and helped out wherever they could. Normally, if we had, say, 5 or 6 guys sitting down at one time that day, we would have had 12 or 14 guys, everybody standing around, helping out where they could or making phone calls or doing whatever was needed to get done.
8: Glenn, of all those conversations that you had that day, is there one that sticks with you?
9: I do remember one plane. I was trying to get a hold of an Air France because the frequency congestion was so great. It was hard to find out where guys were. We don't have a radar on the ocean at the time. We use position reports and times, and they call in at regular intervals, so we know where they are, and we update their positions as such. And I had one Air France that he had made the decision on his own that he had to turn back and go to France. And we were looking for him for a while, and we found out later on he had turned around and landed somewhere in Ireland. And even his dispatch didn't know. So there's so much confusion. But
8: you're weighing other things too, right? Like fuel load, making sure none of these planes are going to bang into each other. I mean, just I wonder if there's a way to help us, somebody that's never done your job, understand exactly what you were doing that day with technology that likely looks very different than what you're dealing with today.
9: Yeah, that technology certainly changed a lot today. We're doing our best to get guys lined up and see where we could land them too, because even the Gander took 38 planes. It's not the only airport that took a lot of aircraft as well, but some aircraft, you know, there's a limit to how many airplanes can land in one place, and trying to get that information back from the airports and coordinate all these efforts was it took a total group effort for sure.
8: While you were part of that coordination to land those 38 planes in Gander, how many other planes were you speaking with and communicating with to divert to other airports?
9: I couldn't tell you. It was extremely busy. And I think I sat there for probably close to 4 or 5 hours, which is an unusual stint for us as well. And it was just a constant busy period for hours and hours and hours.
8: When things finally went quiet that day and you and your coworkers had a moment to take in what had actually happened, what was going through your mind?
9: Well, when I got off that day, it just so happened again, it was a beautiful sunny day that day and blue skies, no clouds. And I remember I got off and my wife at the time, we went for a walk and just walked down by the high schools and saw all the people and just took it all in. You know, seeing if anyone needed a place to stay or anyone needed a shower or something to eat or a cup of tea even. It was surreal for sure.
8: Where were you in your career when 9/11 happened?
9: 9/11, I was 20. I just turned 26. I was a controller at that point for 5 years. I was born and raised in Gander as well. And I had gotten married the year before and my wife was 6 months pregnant. So I was just starting a young family and was fairly new to my career, but had a few years of that at that time.
8: How do you talk to your own children now about what happened that day?
9: It comes up regularly. Actually, my daughter was working in the aviation museum about 7 years ago, and the aviation museum here in Gander. And of course, all the tourists that come in, that's what they want to know about. She was at work one day and she called. She said, "Dad, I have a lady here, an American lady, who'd like to talk to you. Do you have a minute?" So I was talking to this American lady and she was very appreciative. I told her the story of how it all went down and whatnot. And 2 years later, on the 20th anniversary, she actually sent me a big, long Facebook message and thanked me again and thanked the people of Gander and whatnot. So we've talked about it regularly.
8: What did it mean to you to get that letter from that American woman?
9: It was pretty special. You know, it's of course, it wasn't only me. It's a total team here. And it's not only that, Gander itself came to, so it was proud to be, I guess, a part of that. Unfortunately, it happened, but it did. And Gander was luckily enough, we were able to host all those people and help them out. So a moment of pride for sure.
8: I imagine your line of work is not one that gets a lot of pats on the back. You're not out front, you're often behind screens, but this has been an opportunity to acknowledge the work that you guys do. What are your plans going to be on the 25th anniversary? Where are you going to be, and how good are you at accepting praise and thanks?
9: Yeah, not great at accepting praise and thanks. I'll be working that day, actually. So I'll watch the events on the news like everyone else, but I'll be working that day, and it'll be like another day. We're 365 days a year here. We don't stop for Christmas, so planes keep flying.
8: And for your own daughter, when you're retelling the story about your 9/11 experience, what's the one thing that you want her to remember?
9: I don't think I want her to remember my specific situation. I think I'd like her to remember what happened in Gander and how the people were treated and how people opened up their homes and their hearts and really welcomed everyone in. It's a good life lesson for sure.
8: How important is it to remember that part of the story at this moment in time?
9: You know, the things that are going on right now in Canada and all over the world, we'll forget about the trade tensions in a few years and we'll get back to some form of normal. But the 9/11 lessons like that my daughter can take away, she'll remember that forever. And the lessons that people learn again are, you know, I think everybody, when you get down to it, everybody has a good heart and means well and is willing to help out. I don't think it's just Gander that would have done it. You know, there's communities around here that helped out. There's Gambo and Appleton and Glenwood and Lewisport. It wasn't just Gander's. Everybody that could did help out that week. Hopefully people remember that, I guess.
8: Glenn, it's been a great pleasure to speak with you ahead of this anniversary. Thank you so much.
9: Thank you.
0: Gander International Airport Controller Glenn Yetman speaking to On the Go's Chrissy Holmes. Chrissy still joining us on the line there. Hey, Chrissy.
8: Hey, Andrew. Yeah, it's definitely a life lesson there, I think, after, you know, hearing that story from Glenn firsthand, that no matter how much chaos, how much confusion you're faced with, I think the best thing to do is just keep your eye on the ball, remain focused on what's important, right, no matter what it is. And it his words felt present today as we were watching all these other conversations play out, and timeless. And by the way, Glenn is in the air traffic control center today, landing all those planes just like he was 25 years ago today.
0: Incredible. Chrissy, thanks again for joining us with all of this today.
8: Thank you for this, Andrew.
0: On the Go host Chrissy Holmes, live from Gander International Airport. She'll be back here next week, but you still got me for now. Coming up next, McHugh, and this is a little bit of a song called Keeper of the Tide.

0: Keeper of the Tide on Q. It's 527, 457, 458 now in parts of Labrador. We're heading off to the news in a minute, but just another notification happening this weekend. A lot of things are going on, but not to be outdone. Rosh Hashanah begins this evening at sundown. It's fast approaching for our Jewish Newfoundlanders and Labradorians. It lasts throughout the weekend. The Jewish New Year is celebrated with the blowing of the shofar and enjoying a good feed of challah bread. Traditionally, the day represents the creation of Adam and Eve, and it's the start of the year 5787 by the Hebrew calendar. So happy New Year out there to our Jewish Newfoundlanders and Labradorians. I hope you have a really nice time. Eat a honeyed apple for me. And give a toot out on the show for coming up. Coming up on the show, we're still talking about 9/11 and what happened over in Gander there. We'll talk to a pilot who landed there 25 years ago today and saw everything there that happened firsthand as well, its impact on pop culture. But before we get there, I'm Andrew Hawthorne. News is next.
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3: From CBC News, The World This Hour, I'm Martina Fitzgerald. Today marks 25 years since the 9/11 terror attacks. Nearly 3,000 people were killed, most when two of the hijacked passenger planes toppled the twin towers of the World Trade Center. The CBC's Chris Reyes is in New York City. As she explains, the number of victims is still growing.
4: Six bells, six moments of silence, and then the reading of names for each person killed in the 9/11 terrorist attacks.
5: Cynthia Giugliano.
6: Man Jambalaj.
4: 25 years later, those remain the hallmarks of the ceremony at Ground Zero in New York City. Edwin Morales is a military vet, here to remember his firefighter cousin, who died attempting to rescue others on that day.
7: For me, 9/11 is every day.
4: This year, a seventh moment of silence has been added for those who died from 9/11-linked illnesses.
8: And I still have a Ground Zero cough.
4: Solange Schwab worked at the site for months following the attacks.
8: The conditions of the air was hideous. Those of us who worked there cannot forget.
4: Friends and families stood with dignitaries, including all former living U.S. presidents. Representing the Trump administration, Vice President J.D. Vance. Chris Reyes, CBC News, New York.
3: In the town of Gander, this is a solemn day marked by a ray of light. The Newfoundland community was instrumental in Canada's response to 9/11. It took in nearly 7,000 stranded travelers whose planes were diverted after the attacks. Its residents received people from 95 countries with food, shelter, and support. Mayor Percy Farwell says Gander's message of hope and kindness resonates now more than ever.
9: Today is also a day of reflection on ourselves, on how we live our lives, on how we treat our fellow humans, on how we combat the challenges of a flawed world. This is a day of acknowledgement that darkness is overcome only by light and hatred only by love.
3: Some crew and passengers of those stranded flights are back in Gander today to attend the memorial. Prime Minister Mark Carney is with his cabinet in Banff, Alberta. One last huddle before Parliament's fall sitting begins in less than 2 weeks. It's a chance to game out the response to U.S. tariffs and how to present that strategy in the House of Commons. As Rafi Bujakanian tells us, ministers want to keep Canadians focused on the brighter side.
10: We are here to talk about the things that Canada controls.
11: Government House Leader Stephen McKinnon trying to find the silver lining at the end of a tumultuous summer where Canada came close to a trade agreement with the U.S. only for last-minute talks to collapse.
10: We will be talking soon about transformative economic legislation.
11: That legislation's supposed to be about streamlining approvals for project construction across the country, no matter the size of the project. But the lack of a deal with the U.S. heading into the fall will no doubt have an impact on some government plans.
12: We are entering in this period in a position of strength.
11: Finance Minister François-Philippe Champagne insists previous deficit reductions will help offset the billions in federal aid announced for workers and businesses affected by U.S. tariffs. The trade war's impact so far on Canada's bottom line will be made clear when Champagne presents his budget later this fall. Rafi Bujikanyan, CBC News, Banff, Alberta.
3: An online petition imploring the Edmonton Oilers to cancel the signing of Alex Formenton has now collected more than 26,000 signatures. It was started by longtime superfan Mary Lowen, known as Mama Stanley. Lowen says she is a survivor of sexual assault and can no longer support the Oilers if Formenton remains on the roster. The Oilers have signed him to a one-year contract. Formenton is one of five former Canadian World Junior players acquitted last year of sexual assault charges involving a woman at the 2018 Hockey Canada Gala in London, Ontario. And that is your world this hour. For news anytime, go to cbcnews.ca.

0: talking about something that we do talk a lot about, which is green crab. But, you know, this invasive green crab have been a problem in Newfoundland for 19 years. The crab have spread all around the island of Newfoundland now, and DFO are finally going to look at ways that people can make money from this instead of just destroying them.
1: Yeah, maybe it's not a bug, it's a feature. This is now a green crab resource that we can be fishing.
0: Kind of. Yes, I mean, it is not a resource that's going to go on forever. So they're looking at this as maybe to monetize it would help get rid of it, but not further spread it. But anyway, you'll have to listen to the interview.
1: Yeah, well, you're going to have to stay tuned for the broadcast to listen to that. That sounds exciting.
0: Yeah.
1: Cool. All right. Green crab. That's coming up on the broadcast. It's going to be on at 6:05. That's 5:35 in most of Labrador, right after the 6 o'clock news. Thank you, Paula. So once again, we've been talking about the 25th anniversary of 9/11, and 25 years ago, hundreds of airplanes bound for the U.S., of course, ordered to turn around, and many of them landed in Canada. Many of them landed right here. Beverly Bass was piloting one of those flights. She landed in Gander Airport. Bass is now known worldwide because she is portrayed as one of the characters in the Tony Award-winning musical Come From Away. Well, she's back in Gander this week for the 25th anniversary of the tragic terrorist attack. CBC's Ashley Brawweiler spoke with her yesterday.
2: How does it feel to be back in Gander today?
3: Well, it's always wonderful to be back. This is our 7th trip, and I kind of feel like I'm coming home every time we return, so it's great. I know the people, the restaurants, I know my way around, so it's like home.
2: That's amazing. Okay, so you were flying from Paris to Dallas when the airspace was closed. Take us into the cockpit when you were told you had to land in Gander.
3: Right. Well, we were right over the middle of the North Atlantic when we got word from one of the airplanes that was ahead of us, and they said that one of the towers had been hit by an airplane. And like a lot of people, we just assumed it was a light airplane. And then about 20 minutes later, we heard the second tower had been hit, and with that came the word terrorism. And it was such a beautiful day, no bumps in the road. It was gorgeous, and we just couldn't imagine what was unfolding below us. And shortly thereafter, we learned that New York's airspace would be closed, and then, of course, all of the U.S. airspace. And once they closed all of the airspace, we knew that we would be diverting somewhere in Canada. We assumed, of course, that it would be one of the larger cities, like maybe Montreal or Toronto, and that wasn't the case. When we reached 50 degrees west longitude, Gander Air Traffic Control came on and said, American 49, land your airplane immediately in Gander, which we did. So we were 36 out of 38 airplanes to touch down that day.
2: Incredible. Incredible. So when you finally stepped off the plane, Gander had mobilized in a way that nobody could ever imagine. What was the specific moment that you realized you weren't just stranded, but you were being taken in as family?
3: Well, I think I honestly realized that as soon as we landed, because the Canadian officials came on the airplane and they said, you will not be getting off until sometime tomorrow, which meant we were on the airplane for a total of 28 hours. And during that time, they brought Nutri-Grain bars, they brought smoking patches, water, juice, anything that they could. Obviously not meals. They had a lot of other airplanes to service as well. But we realized that we were in a pretty unique place when we deplaned the next morning, which was about 7:30 on September 12th. And we walked into the terminal, and it was just lined with tables and tables, and every single table was jam-packed with food. And it told me that every stove in Gander had been on all night long, because how else could that food get there at 7:30 in the morning? So that was my first indication that things were a little different in this tiny community of not very many people at the time. And then it just continued from there.
2: That's awesome. When you, it basically what started as a routine day for you took a turn. How did that day change your life?
3: Oh, good gosh. It has changed it immensely. First of all, the aviation community was changed forever. Many procedures in the airplanes changed. Our cockpit doors were reinforced. They became bulletproof. Air marshals were put on airplanes. So a lot of things in our work environment changed overnight.

0: And then I just feel like, as far as how it has changed me, that actually didn't come about until the musical Come From Away was written. And my life was really pretty normal and pretty peaceful before that. But once the musical opened in La Jolla in the summer of 2015, that's when things changed immensely. And now that the rights have been sold to the regional theaters and there are like 1,000 productions, there is not a day that goes by that I'm not responding to somebody somewhere in the universe that wants a video or wants a phone call or wants an email or a picture or something that is associated with 9/11 and Come From Away.
1: That's incredible, isn't it?
0: It's a lot.
1: So what was the toughest moment, though, for you for that day? You think back.
0: Oh, gosh. The toughest moment. That's a hard question to answer because in reality, I was just doing my job. My job was not any different than any airline captain would have done. I didn't do anything extraordinary. What was different for us as crew members is there wasn't a checklist for 9/11. Usually when there's a mechanical problem in the airplane or something that goes wrong, the first thing a pilot does is reach for his checklist. Well, there isn't a 9/11 checklist. So we were just kind of going through the motions, minute by minute, hour by hour, day by day, and just doing our jobs the best we knew how to do. The most important part for me as the captain of that airplane was to get the airplane on the ground safely and keeping my passengers and crew members safe and informed.
1: So how do you reflect on what happened now versus how you processed that information 25 years ago? How does it feel 25 years later?
0: 25 years later, first of all, I have days where I feel like it just happened. It just happened yesterday. And then there are days where I feel like it was literally a lifetime ago. And I just can't believe it's been 25 years. But you know, the greatest thing is that such a beautiful story came from Gander and that we are able to share the good with the tragedy that happened in the U.S. I mean, we who are U.S. citizens, it was the darkest day in American history, certainly in my lifetime, and I'm pretty old. But the nice thing is that Gander was our bright light that continues to shine today.
1: So your experience, we've talked about this a little earlier, but your experience has now been shared with millions on stage. I have to ask, how many times have you and your husband, Tom, seen the show?
0: I've seen the show 185 times, but I always have to preface that with I'm cheating a little bit because I have a fleet of 1,000 American Airlines jets that take me to these different performances, so I have a little bit of an advantage over some of the other people.
1: I love that. Captain Beverly Bass, thank you so much for sharing your experience.
0: Thank you for having me. Thank you.
2: That was CBC's Ashley Brawweiler speaking with Beverly Bass. She was an airline pilot diverted to Gander just after the 9/11 attacks 25 years ago today. She and her experience also portrayed in the Come From Away Broadway musical. Here is a little bit of that. Here's me and the sky. Suddenly.

0: The September 11th attacks changed the world in many ways, and that includes shifts in culture, including pop culture and in representations on film. Incremental changes that were perhaps not immediately noticeable. But then, stories like The Dark Knight would show up.
1: You've changed things. There's no going back. See, to them, you're just a freak. Like me.
0: That was a bit of the trailer for Dark Knight. Our pop culture columnist, Rad Simon Pillay, considers the Batman sequel an example of post-9/11 cinema. Rad's here on the 25th anniversary of September 11th with a look at how those tragic events shifted movies and the stories that we still see on screen. Hi, Rad.
2: Hello.
0: Welcome to the show. So, yeah, let's get into this. This is a meaty one today.
2: Mm-hmm.
0: As you see it, what kind of a new genre emerges post-9/11?
2: I mean, like, I wouldn't say there's an emergence of a new genre rather than evolutions of the classic genre. I mean, because, you know, just take the action genre, for instance, right? I think if you look at something like the Bourne franchise, that is definitely something that took shape under the shadow of 9/11. Of course, I mean, we had these sort of paranoid spy thrillers in the past, but Bourne was this action franchise that felt suitably gritty for a post-9/11 world, especially because it had some of that 70s era distrust of the American government. Like, you had a little parallax view in that stuff in 3 Days of the Condor. But by the time you get to, like, the third installment of the Bourne franchise, like Bourne Ultimatum, Bourne's effectively at war with his own country and its post-9/11 Patriot Act abuses. So it's interesting when you think of, like, just how the action franchise, how different action franchises emerge in response to big geopolitical events. Because, you know, after the Second World War, you get a lot of rah-rah war movies, some of them starring John Wayne. The Western essentially adapts to that kind of style. After Vietnam, you get like the Rambo franchise, where a Vietnam vet gets another chance at being a hero. Or you get something like the Predator and Aliens, where like soldiers are in the jungle and they're being ambushed by an unseen enemy. So after 9/11, you get these more serious dramas, of course, like say The Hurt Locker and Zero Dark Thirty, but then also the Bourne franchise. And the Bourne franchise even forces a reset of the James Bond franchise, because, like, you know, it's in response to 9/11 and Bourne that you get the reset where you get a tougher, grittier Daniel Craig playing 007. So those shifts, I think, are indicative of like what the audience was demanding in a post-9/11 world.
0: Yeah, it's interesting. And I remember you could see it everywhere in Steven Spielberg's War of the Worlds.
2: Exactly.
0: You know, like, the whole thing was about the aliens coming up from the ground instead of down from the sky. And they're all asking, like, oh, was it terrorists? What happened? Mm-hmm. Like you have to acknowledge this reality, even in a movie as outlandish as that.
2: And I mean, even like Tom Cruise running, like, and it's like, it's very much of like all the disaster around him. I think that was very direct in terms of like recreating the chaos of 9/11.
0: So how different was this from what had come before? What was left behind 25 years ago after 9/11?
2: I mean, I think the most obvious example, like sticking to kind of the action genre of an example of something we abandoned after 9/11 is like those post Die Hard hostage movies of the 90s, which we used to get so much of,
0: yeah.
2: Right? Because like think of movies like Under Siege, Speed, Passenger 57, Sudden Death, The Rock, Air Force One. I mean, these are all movies where like terrorists take hostages, often on a plane. That whole subgenre of action movies kind of, I mean, of course, it yielded some of our favorites, moves from our favorite movies of the 90s, but they virtually disappeared after 9/11. And on top of that, you know, you also have those action movies that made characters of Arab descent easy villains, like True Lies and Executive Decision. You know, like you always get those easy villains coming from like from some part of the world in response to political events. You know, after in the 80s, after the Cold War, you had a lot of Russian villains. And in the 90s, I think after Desert War and in the conflict in Afghanistan, you see a lot of Arab villains. And in Executive Decision specifically, that movie was a movie about hostages on a plane that really hit close to home in retrospect. But after 9/11, like Hollywood just tread a little more carefully carefully when dealing with terrorism as an easy action movie trope.
0: Yeah, I remember Collateral Damage, the Schwarzenegger movie. Mm-hmm. It was supposed to come out the month after September 11th. They pushed it ahead, and everybody, all the reviews are like, this is a movie from a different world. Like, this is not how we think about this now.
2: And they had to re-edit that movie and tone it down because the allusions were just too direct.
0: Yeah. Well, let's talk about The Dark Knight. You mentioned it off the top. And in what ways do you see this as the kind of post 9/11 movie writ large?
2: I mean, I think like The Dark Knight is one of the most direct allegories on the war on terror, because Heath Ledger's Joker was effectively a stand-in for terrorists, right? Because on top of the chaos he was causing, remember he was sending like videos, like those Al Qaeda videos, to terrorize the public. And throughout that movie, you watch Batman increasingly abuse his powers in his attempts to stop the Joker, right? Like he resorts to these Patriot Act era tactics.
0: He creates a surveillance state, right?
2: Yeah, like exactly. It's a mass surveillance state. And even before that, there's that violent interrogation scene with the Joker, like the most iconic scene where he sits down with the Joker and he's beating him up to get information. And that just yields bad information. He gets wrong information from essentially the violent interrogation of a suspect. And even before that, like you have a kind of an example of extraordinary rendition when he goes off to Hong Kong to bring a criminal back to the U.S. That kind of engagement with the moment is, I think, what made The Dark Knight such a critically acclaimed gem. But I think it's important to note, like, how even before The Dark Knight, like, comic book movies were responsive to or embraced by the post 9/11 moment, right? Because it's interesting how, like, you know, the comic book dominance that we're in, the comic book genre as we know it, it really did blow up right immediately after 9/11.
0: Yeah, and I mean, I remember, like, the first Spider-Man movie, they had the Twin Towers in the trailer. They had to edit that out. But then in the movie, you get these moments where, like, New York, hey, New York, we're all in it together, you know?
2: You
0: like,
2: mess with one of us, you mess with all of us.
0: Exactly, right? Yeah. They had to say that stuff very much in the moment. I'm going to stick with Dark Knight, though, because I'm going to throw my Dark Knight theory at you, and it really matches what you're saying, because for me, those Nolan movies are adapting classic ethical problems, right? Like the first movie, Batman Begins, is an adaptation of the trolley problem. That whole movie is about the railway that Bruce Wayne's father built and whether or not he has to save somebody. Like the trolley problem is, would you throw a switch and kill one person with a one runaway train if it would save six people? You know what I mean?
2: Exactly. Yeah.
0: Even though that means you are killing that person. And the second one is the prisoner's dilemma. And this is acted out with Joker and the two ships. Like, if you radio in, maybe the other ship is going to die, but you won't. What do you do?
2: Yeah.
0: And do you think that this relates to this kind of fog of war that everybody was in after 9/11, because especially right after, we didn't even know what had happened or who was responsible for this, where we were supposed to go. Is it Afghanistan? Is it Iraq? And it just seemed like, it seems like almost a reflection of a very morally gray time without a moral compass, I guess.
2: Yeah, I mean, I think it's interesting when you think of, I mean, first of all, of course, that trolley problem thing, it's like I totally see it in terms of the ship stuff. And I think what's interesting is, like, it's, he's dealing with, can you, is the value, like you said, is it worth possibly risking all of this to save the one? I think that that dilemma also extends into this idea of, like, you know, like the kind of the recurring question throughout Dark Knight is, can you do something to stop this thing without compromising your soul, right? Without like burning it all down. Remember, there's that anecdote that Alfred gives him. It's like, how did we stop this guy in the jungle that kept taking out our people? And it's like, we burned the whole forest down. So is it worth burning the forest down, tearing down the city, selling everything to stop this unseen enemy that you think is so important to stop? And I think that's such a huge allegory for what we were doing in that moment. Is it worth going invading into Iraq because you see some kind of threat there with the WMDs? Is it worth, like, you know, like taking out the again, I can't help but quote Alfred, taking out the whole forest for capturing this one guy? So I think that's quite an adaptation of exactly what you're talking about, the ethical dilemma around the trolley problem.
0: Yeah. Let's talk about comic book movies. As you said, they just exploded after the September 11th attack. What role do you see in those movies playing there?
2: Well, I mean, it's interesting. I mean, you mentioned Spider-Man, or you mentioned that moment with the New York City standing. Like, I mean, it's like, I mean, I think, I mean, I would assume all of that was shot before 9/11 or scripted before 9/11, but I think it would have resonated with an audience to see New Yorkers standing up for Spider-Man. And of course, they re-up that in Spider-Man 2 when, you know, all the New Yorkers are carrying Spider-Man across the subway.
0: Oh, yeah.
2: Yeah, right. And then, you know, then it gets more intentional after that when you get to Superman Returns, the one with Brandon Routh.
0: Classic.
2: Because, yeah. And I mean, look at what that movie did. That movie comes out in the summer of 2006. So it comes out almost 5 years after 9/11. And the whole plot is that Superman had been absent, searching for Krypton for 5 years. So he effectively missed 9/11 and he effectively missed everything else that happened. And then he returns to Earth. It's like, what'd I miss? And the world had moved on without him, right? Like without him to save the day. And his very first heroic act in that movie is stopping a plane from barreling into a baseball stadium in Metropolis. A plane about to hit this crowded venue in Metropolis. So that was a very sentimental allusion to 9/11, right? But then, you know, after that, then comes Dark Knight, and that really could, you know, that set the bar for how political a superhero movie can be. And I think that did definitely, that shifted the comic book genre, because ever since Dark Knight, you've really felt that sustained effort in the superhero genre, where movies like Man of Steel with that destruction of Metropolis, and Batman versus Superman, where Batman's also almost an allegory for Trump with his kind of anti-immigrant ways, and Black Panther and Thor Ragnarok, these are all movies that then strive to meet the politics of their moment. And I can't help but trace that right back to 9/11.
0: Yeah. Well, look, if you could recommend one movie to revisit from this kind of post 9/11 era, what would that be? Is it Master of Disguise?
2: Now I need to sit down and hear your explanation of that. But no, I would say for me, it's Margaret, which is maybe you never heard of it. It's one of the most brilliant dramas of the past 25 years that a lot of people haven't seen for a good reason, because it was so manhandled in the editing and release process. Because Margaret's this movie that stars Anna Paquin, Mark Ruffalo, Matt Damon, and Kieran Culkin. It was shot in 2005, but it only came to theaters in 2011 in this really truncated form because the studio didn't care for the three-hour version. There was a lot of back and forth on the edits. And the filmmaker, Kenneth Lonergan, he wanted to put out this three-hour version out there, but he got this version out there that got middling reviews, which is why most people barely heard of it. But a year later, Lonergan releases the three-hour director's cut on Blu-ray, which is absolutely the version you must absolutely seek out, because you really feel its epic beauty. Because Margaret, it's a movie about a tragic bus accident in New York City, and it's about how people are looking to point fingers and litigate blame and find these different coping mechanisms for their pain and ways to heal. So there's no direct references to 9/11, but emotionally, it is a 9/11 story, and in my mind, the best one.
0: Wow. Pop culture columnist Rad Simon Pillay, thank you so much for joining us today.
2: Thanks for having me.
3: Tarzan wasn't a ladies' man.

0: And that's your show, folks. My name is Andrew Hawthorne. Thank you very much for being with us on The Go today. And thanks for Chrissy for letting me sit in her chair while she's out of town. One thing to remind you about, though, there's a lot of stuff going on the weekend, and not to be outdone, Doors Open 2026 all across St. John's tomorrow. You can go into historic sites, the Colonial Building, the Crow's Nest, Officer's Pub, Newman Wine Vaults, but they also have special events. They've got a cool architectural tour of the Arts and Culture Center. The Arts and Culture Center here is a nuts building, so I'd love to see that. And also a talk about the importance of the Esso Steel Building, the old Breakwater Building down there by the War Memorial. You're not going to want to miss any of that stuff. That's all at historictrust.ca if you want to check out some of that. If you're looking for something to do tomorrow, that's a really good idea. And so on that note, I hope you have a really great weekend. Stay tuned after the news for the broadcast. Paula Gale is going to come and talk about some green crab. I hope you have a really great day. And I hope the rest of your weekend is likewise great. My name's Andrew Hawthorne. Take care, folks.
1: This is CBC News in Newfoundland and Labrador. I'm Mike Moore. Dean Penny has been sentenced to life in prison for murdering his estranged wife. Penny confessed to undercover officers and was busted in a Mr. Big sting operation. As the CBC's Ryan Cook tells us, the victim's family had their say in court.
2: She was my rock, and he took a piece of me that I can't replace. So.
3: Gary Hillier has spent 10 years processing grief and rage since his sister disappeared. Jennifer Hillier Penny was killed by her estranged husband, Dean Penny. A jury found him guilty of first-degree murder in May, which carries a mandatory life sentence without the possibility of parole for 25 years. But the hearing today was more than a formality. It gave the family a chance to speak. The court heard from Hillier and his sister, and then briefly from Penny himself, who still maintains his innocence. Penny had claimed he was coerced into making multiple false murder confessions to undercover RCMP officers posing as members of a criminal organization. He said he felt intimidated by them. But the court and Hillier were not convinced.
2: The man is delusional. He don't want to take no accountability.
3: Penny won't be eligible for parole until his late 70s. Ryan Cook, CBC News, Cornerbrook.
1: Former Prime Minister Jean Chrétien made the trip to Gander today to commemorate the 25th anniversary of 9/11. During his speech, he had a message for the current United States government amid the ongoing trade dispute.
4: I have a message for our American friends. Yes, Canada is generous, open country, and Canadians are tolerant and kind. But never mistake our generosity for weakness. Never mistake our tolerance for lack of determination. And never, never mistake our kindness for softness. We know who we are, and we are proud of it. Building a country like this, with this climate and this geography, is a sign of toughness, not of weakness.
1: Meanwhile, U.S. Ambassador to Canada Pete Hoekstra says he never thought he'd think of about 9/11 in a positive light until he came to Newfoundland this week and heard the stories of how people welcomed thousands of stranded passengers. Hoekstra spoke at a 9/11 commemorative event earlier today in Appleton. The small community in central Newfoundland welcomed hundreds of stranded passengers.
5: Thank you for opening your homes and your hearts to the people on those planes. There were Americans, there were a number of other countries. But thank you. When we said we needed help, you were there, you opened your arms, and you opened your hearts to us. Thank you so much.
1: Hoekstra told those gathered in Appleton they will forever be remembered as a caring community. His speech comes amid trade tensions between Canada and the U.S. Yesterday, he told the CBC that his focus is on thanking people for what they did 25 years ago, and they'd get back to economic issues after. And to St. John's, where today the St. John's Firefighters Association marks 25 years since 9/11 with a stair climb. The firefighters climbed up and down the stairs by the Mary Brown Center until the number of stairs climbed totaled 110 floors. That's how many the firefighters faced in the World Trade Center. Chad Walsh is a firefighter with the St. John's Regional Fire Department.
6: There were 343 firefighters that died during the attacks, but ongoing, there's countless members that have since succumbed to occupational illness from actually working on Ground Zero at the rubble. So anything we can do to memorialize those guys for their sacrifices, we have to do, right?
1: The firefighters raised money today during the stair climb for the families of two of their colleagues, Craig Quigley and Jimmy O'Toole, who died this past year due to occupational cancer. And finally, the RNC is asking for help as it investigates a hit-and-run in Torbay. Police responded to a home on Torbay Road on September 6th, shortly before 6:30 p.m. They say a vehicle caused significant damage to two parked cars and the residence before fleeing. Police are looking for a red Toyota Corolla with front and rear passenger side damage. And that is the CBC News for this hour. The broadcast is coming up next. I'm Mike Moore.
7: They've spread all over the island, and now DFO is looking for people who have ideas on how to make money from green crab and taking a chance on salvage. We'll hear from a young Montreal man who spent the summer managing the town's Fisherman's Museum. I'm Paula Gale. Welcome to the broadcast. Well, many people are probably thinking it's about time. 19 years after the invasive green crab was found in Newfoundland waters, DFO is looking at ways this crab can be utilized instead of destroyed. Earlier this week, the department said it was looking for expressions of interest to test the market for commercial compost, shell derivatives, and even to sell it as food. To talk more about this, we have reached Lynn Lush. She's a biologist with DFO's Aquatic Invasive Species Program. I have a lot of questions about this, but I guess, first of all, you know, other places in the world who are dealing with green crab, some of these places have already been looking at ways to use it, including serving it in restaurants. Like, why has it taken almost 20 years for this to be considered in Newfoundland and Labrador?
8: So throughout the rest of Canada, the only region that had a commercial use for green crab was in Nova Scotia. And primarily that was used for bait. That's the best of my knowledge. It's taken a while because the landscape of Newfoundland and Labrador is different than other regions. Only until recently have we seen the expansion of green crab into the northeast coast. So up until about 2023, we were only observing green crab on the south and west coast of the island. So we wanted to ensure that protections were in place to help not spread it further. While we still prioritize protections to prevent spread of invasive species, we are aware that Newfoundland's landscape has changed, and now is an opportunity for us to investigate this as further control measures to take to control this invasive species.
7: And, you know, over the years, how much interest has there been in utilizing this crab? Like, have you been getting, you know, calls and emails like over the years?
8: So in Newfoundland, it kind of comes and goes. Some years it's very busy. We get a nice few people reaching out, asking us to consider certain uses. And then sometimes it goes quiet again. Recently, we've had folks reach out asking for it to be used as food items, asking for it to be used as products that can be derivatives from the shell itself. So it waxes and wanes, I guess the word is. Sometimes there's interest, and sometimes we don't hear much about folks looking to investigate a market for green crab here in the province.
7: And we will get more into that in a moment, but, you know, I know a lot of green crab has been destroyed since 2007. Like, any sense of just how many of these little crabs have been destroyed over the years?
8: Oh my gosh, like you said, a lot. So there's multiple projects ongoing in the province that have removed green crabs from the waters here, varying degrees of effort, but if my memory serves, I believe it was 600 metric tons removed from Placentia Bay over the last 10 years through the project that DFO funded with Marine Institute and the FFAW. There has been other projects where, you know, thousands of crab have been removed. Our control license holders, I believe over the last 5 years, have removed about 100,000 crabs from various locations in the province. So there's a lot, there's no doubt. There's a booming population out there of green crab, and a lot is being removed, but there's still a lot left there to be addressed. Of course, with invasive species, they're always able to find the environment and take it over. So they are quite prolific in creating other green crab there from their substantial reproductive efforts.
7: Yeah. All right, let's get into the now. So you're looking for expressions of interest to test the market?
8: Yes. So the first step in the test case in Newfoundland and Labrador for the use of European green crab is to request expression of interest from organizations or parties that have an idea to use green crab for the reasons we have recommended, which are compost, use of the shell, so shell derivatives, or food items for animals or humans.
7: Okay. And I do know, like, some people I know on Fogo Island, I think they're doing some composting of green crab there. And there's a whole bunch of different projects around Newfoundland and Labrador that are using different shell derivatives, either shrimp shells or so on. We've done tons of interviews about those kinds of things. I think I'm more interested in food because, you know, here we have a food security issue. We have a hungry planet. Like, what's the potential here? You know, people food, pet food, you know?
8: So I don't know the potential for Newfoundland and Labrador, and that's why we're running a test case. But it's interesting to look to other areas that have contemplated the use of it for food. I mean, Maine in the United States has a small, almost like a niche area there where they have, I think you may have been aware of this in the past, of the recipe book they have or the cookbook they have for green crab. And I do believe, I'm not 100% certain, but I do believe there are some restaurants there that serve green crab. There's lots of things you can search up if you were to do a quick search, you know, green crab whiskey, green crab delicacies, the soft-shelled form, which is very valuable in certain areas in the world, not particularly here on the east coast of Canada, but other areas on the globe, they certainly look at the soft-shelled form as a delicacy. You know, the potential, the test case will inform the potential.
7: Yeah. I mean, I'm just thinking, I mean, could it be possible if, you know, people test this out and it's feasible that we could be processing green crab and selling it around the world?
8: So, I mean, the test case is going to inform that for us. Like, this is a one-year investigation of what the potential is. So I don't feel I can say yes, and I don't feel I can say no to that at this point. We need this first piece of information to be able to determine if we can expand this into something more feasible and longer term. Of course, it's not a sustainable fishery because it's an invasive. So the idea is not to create something sustainable. The idea is to control a population while allowing some sort of economic gain from it.
7: So Lynn, I understand right now, though, you're just looking at specific areas for this. Can you tell us about that?
8: So right now, our expression of interest posting is focused on the south and west coast. So lobster fishing areas 10, 11, 12, and 13, 14, I believe, if I have my numbers right. 10, 11, 12, 13A, B, and 14A, yes. And those are our long-term established populations of green crab. They have been there since 2007, 2012, those types of years when we first detected them. Other areas of the province have newer populations of green crab. So, and to use Notre Dame Bay as an example, they were only detected in 2023. So currently, with our best science advice, we aren't considering those populations established, and we want to focus these test case areas where larger, more established populations of green crab exist to help prevent spread and to help prevent those newer sensitive areas where we're still conducting control efforts outside of an established population.
7: Yeah, I mean of course, how much concern is there that, you know, monetizing this could lead to spreading it?
8: So that's always been a concern. And one of the reasons that we were in our investigation, we're very cautious around how we proceed with this. So with the landscape of Newfoundland and Labrador changing and almost all coastlines of the island portion now seeing presence of green crab, we feel it's the time to be able to investigate this as a control measure. Of course, we will put in conditions on any license that prevents the spread of this by not allowing it to move between bays and those types of issues. So while we're opening this as an opportunity, we are aware that we will have to put in the correct conditions on any licensing to help prevent spread further.
7: Now, this news was only released on Tuesday. Has anybody expressed interest?
8: Yes, luckily, yes. We've had some folks reach out to us, and of course, we're currently in a review of those. The posting is open until the 25th, so I'm hoping to see some more interest, and we can then speak with the folks who come forward with the idea and see what pieces are there and how we can support that with the second portion of the process, where we will be then looking for interest in licensing. Existing commercial fish harvesters and Indigenous groups to support the test case.
7: All right, Lynn, please keep us posted on this. And before I let you go, is there anything else you wanted to say?
8: No, look forward to talking to you again when we get more information, maybe after the 25th, once we know what the interest is there. And looking forward to giving you an update.
7: Yes, and I'm looking forward to maybe eating some green crab again.
8: Never know.
7: That was Lynn Lush. She's a biologist with DFO's Aquatic Invasive Species Program. It's time for a song now. Yesterday, we heard from Rosemary Lawton. She's about to embark on a 2-week gig on a cruise ship. Well, so is Larry Foley, starting today on a different ship. This one's called the Ocean Nova. It's circumnavigating Newfoundland. Larry's band, The Punters, have just released an album for their 30th anniversary. It's called 30 Years On. From that album, here's a song Larry co-wrote with Ron Hines. This is Dirt Poor. Dirt.

0: Punters there with Dirt Poor. I'm Paula Gale. This is the broadcast. Well, Lee Rayburn didn't know anything about salvage a year ago, but he's now finishing up a summer job managing the town's Fisherman's Museum. Rayburn is an art history grad from Concordia in Montreal. He took a chance on Newfoundland when he applied for his first field job. The CBC's Melissa Tobin met up with him on his last day at work.
1: So we're going up on the museum trail to the lookout point. It comes out from the front door of the museum and just goes up about 10 minutes. My name is Lee Rayburn. I'm from Calgary, and I went to school in art history in Montreal, and I just finished my degree this summer, and I'm the current manager of Salvage Fisherman's Museum.
2: Take me through how you found Salvage.
1: This is a Young Canada Works program. On Young Canada Works, there's a job board, and there's like dozens and dozens of jobs. So I was picking through those because I wanted a role where I could get like a lot of experience in the different areas of museum and cultural work. And so when I found the posting from Salvage Fisherman's Museum, I really liked the way that it was written. It was really engaging. And the more that I looked into Salvage, the more that I wanted to come here. I had an interview, and during the interview with Jim, he told me that, you know, he would love to hire me, but one of the big issues is like finding housing here. So I just posted on Facebook in the nearby community groups and asked if anyone would be willing to house me for the summer, and I found a place.
2: But it's not next door to this museum, is it?
1: No, it is not. It's in Eastport, which is like 7 kilometers from Salvage.
2: And that doesn't sound long, but...
1: It doesn't sound long, but it's a winding road that's uphill both ways. I couldn't manage to get a car. So originally what I did was I bought a bike online off Temu. Like, that was before I came. And genuinely, the day before I arrived, I got an email from them saying that they couldn't ship the bike to my address. So I kind of had to scramble and figure out what to do. And Jim lent me his bike, which was so awesome. It was a beautiful bike, but I realized after, you know, making the trek a couple of times that, wow, it was a workout. So I, again, turned to Facebook, and I posted on the community pages, and I asked if anyone had an electric bike they'd be willing to lend me for the summer. And my neighbor actually reached out to me, and they said that they had an extra one. Yeah, that's how I found my trusty steed, my way of transportation for the summer. So much easier with electricity behind me. I've just... so amazed by how kind and welcoming the people are. Like, everybody wants to talk to you, everybody wants to learn about you and let you learn about them, which is really nice, because I feel like in the city people are really they can be a bit cagey, and coming from an art historian background, I just want to learn about everyone all the time. Tell me your secrets.
0: That was Lee Rayburn speaking with the CBC's Melissa Tobin in Salvage. Well, after their walk on the trail, Lee took Melissa on a tour of the Fisherman's Museum.
1: We're in the lobby, and you can see we have this panel here, this large panel that talks about our history, that I'm making into a bigger panel like that, just so it's more organized. All of these panels... they used to be a different design from that one, but I figured it would be good if we just had one. So I remade all of these. There's like 11. I just sort of established like a design protocol, I guess. And all of these labels were also, they were either handwritten or not in the same font as the rest of things. So I remade all of those. This is our consignment area, where we sell crafts that are made by people in the community. I've gotten so many things from this craft shop. It's really well stocked.
2: As your suitcase will be.
1: Yeah. So as we go in, the lobby was actually built when the house turned into a museum in the 60s. But this is the original house. salt box style. Yeah, so all of these panels and all of these labels were redone. They're artifacts from pre-Confederation. So we have a big Waterloo stove, but this fireplace that's in the center of the room used to be built out, actually, and would be used for heating and cooking. So we've got a butter churn, an ice cream maker. This is our exhibit on the Hefferns from when the house became a museum. So we have some photos of them and some information on what the museum was like when it was run by the family who previously lived here.
2: So this was the Heffern House.
1: This was actually, it's called the Lane Heffern House because Charles Lane built it and his family moved in. Charles and Adelaide had two kids. Maxwell Lane was his son who is a big part of, who is a political figure. And we have our skills and crafts. We have our big spinning wheel that used to be used for demonstrations. And we have our Broom Man of Salvage exhibit that I redesigned. So we have some birch brooms that you can actually touch. That's me playing with a birch broom. This is on Annie Lane, who is a big part of Nonia. She worked for Nonia for 72 years.
2: Oh, wow.
1: Mm-hmm. And then by our stained glass door that was added in the 1880s, I made this poetry exhibit, just kind of displaying some poetry from people who lived in Salvage, about Salvage. We have Bessie's closet here.
2: And who's Bessie?
1: So Bessie Heffern was the daughter-in-law of the Hefferns, and she used this closet to store sewing supplies. And kids used to play here. When they were, this goes all the way under the stairs.
2: Mm. It's a little sheet
1: play area.
2: Okay, mm-hmm. So you, like good hide and seek play.
1: Mm-hmm.
2: Okay.
1: Okay, so now we're moving up the stairs. You have to be careful on these. The treads are short. They didn't have code in the 1880s.
2: I have little feet. So. I have a feeling back then they were all a little closer to my height.
1: Yes, yes.
2: Of 5 feet.
1: So this exhibit I redesigned entirely. Yeah, I just made it a bit more streamlined, opened up the space a bit more. This is the bedroom, our Cradle to the Grave exhibit. Children were born in this room. So we have the Shroud of Salvage, which was made by Mary Jane Heffern. So this is a feather bed that was made by Charles Lane. It's filled with, like, chicken feathers.
2: For really?
1: Yeah, for real.
2: And a lot of black in the room. I guess this is his funeral attire? Or?
1: Cradle to grave. So we have our, children's christening gowns to funeral attire to a burial shroud. Unused. I want to thank Jim for hiring me, Janette and Alan for helping me out so much and for being at the museum, Carrie for organizing consignments and finding such incredible crafters to be featured at the museum, Patsy across the street for telling me so much about some of our items in the collection, and Joyce for handling finances. A museum really takes a lot of work from everyone, and I'm grateful that I got to be here and meet all these people and be a part of the museum, if it's just for the summer.
0: That was Lee Rayburn, who was managing the Salvage Fisherman's Museum for the summer. He was speaking with the CBC's Melissa Tobin. The museum is closed for the season, but keep an eye out for the museum's new website, which Lee helped build. You know, if you want to get in touch with us here at the broadcast, our email address is thebroadcast@cbc.ca. Thank you so much for listening. To play us out, here are the Cobblestones with Uncle Keel's Reel. I'm Paula Gale. I'll see you soon.

0: This is an Environment Canada weather update for Newfoundland and Labrador. I'm Mike Moore. Beginning in St. John's, a chance of showers this evening through midnight with a low of 10. Tomorrow, a few showers in the morning and a high of 13. The Southern Avalon tonight, a chance of showers overnight and a low of 11. Tomorrow, showers in the morning and a high of 16. Clarnville, the Bonavista Peninsula and Terra Nova tonight, a chance of showers with a low of 10. Tomorrow, a few showers in the morning and a high of 12. To central Newfoundland, a chance of showers this evening, showers near midnight and a low of 8. Tomorrow, showers ending in the morning and a high of 12. The south coast tonight, a chance of showers with a low of 10. Tomorrow, a chance of showers in the morning with highs in the mid-teens. The west coast tonight, a chance of showers early in the evening with lows around 8. Tomorrow, showers ending in the morning and highs in the low teens. The northern peninsula tonight, showers about 5 to 10 millimeters for Parsons Pond, Hawke's Bay, and lows around 9. Tomorrow, things clear up in the morning and highs around 12. To Labrador now, Lab West tonight, a few showers ending this evening and a low of plus 4. Tomorrow, a few showers in the afternoon with a high of 14. Upper Lake Melville, showers ending near midnight and a low 4. Tomorrow, mainly cloudy with a high of 13. To the north coast now, rain ending near midnight, cloudy for Nain and a low of plus 3. Tomorrow, a mix of sun and cloud for the region with highs between 8 and 10. And that is your Environment Canada weather update for Newfoundland and Labrador. I'm Mike Moore.
1: My name is Siaya, and I live in the most beautiful place on earth. 7 months ago, I blew up my life, and a lot has shifted since then. 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
4: Hello, I'm Neil Kirksall.
5: Good evening, I'm Chris Howden. This is As It Happens. Tonight.
4: Committing to memory, a woman who filmed the 9/11 attacks from her New York City fire escape has finally brought herself to watch the footage from that day 25 years later.
5: Bringing home that she should be brought home. Two British citizens have been detained in Iran for over 600 days on espionage charges. Our guest says the UK government should be doing more to get his mother released.
4: Stay or pay, the president of a conservative riding association in BC tells us if MPs are going to cross the floor, they should have to reimburse the riding association the amount it gave them to campaign.
5: Don't Look Up. An urban planner calls out Loblaw for an advertising stunt that lit up the sky over downtown Toronto last night. A swarm of drones promoting an AI health portal.
4: Comfortably numb, after analyzing rare skeletal remains from Indonesia, an archaeologist says there is now evidence that our ancestors were sucking on psychoactive betel nuts to feel good.
5: And the final push. When a Georgia man came upon a bald eagle on the ground, he thought it was dead, but its life was saved after it performed a last desperate act. It defecated. As It Happens, the Friday edition, radio that celebrates a come-from-behind victory.

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0: 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Coming up in an hour, it's Ideas with Nahla Ayed.
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8: From CBC News, The World This Hour, I'm Martina Fitzgerald. Today marks 25 years since the 9/11 terror attacks. Nearly 3,000 people were killed, most when two of the hijacked passenger planes toppled the twin towers of the World Trade Center. The CBC's Chris Reyes is in New York City. As she explains, the number of victims is still growing.
9: Six bells, six moments of silence, and then the reading of names for each person killed in the 9/11 terrorist attacks.
10: Cynthia Giugliano.
11: Man Jambalaj.
9: 25 years later, those remain the hallmarks of the ceremony at Ground Zero in New York City. Edwin Morales is a military vet, here to remember his firefighter cousin, who died attempting to rescue others on that day.
12: For me, 9/11 is every day.
9: This year, a seventh moment of silence has been added for those who died from 9/11-linked illnesses.
13: And I still have a Ground Zero cough.
9: Solange Schwab worked at the site for months following the attacks.
13: The conditions of the air was hideous. Those of us who worked there cannot forget.
9: Friends and families stood with dignitaries, including all former living U.S. presidents. Representing the Trump administration, Vice President J.D. Vance. Chris Reyes, CBC News, New York.
8: Prime Minister Mark Carney and opposition leader Pierre Poilievre have marked the anniversary. Carney paid tribute to victims of 9/11 at a cabinet retreat in Banff, Alberta, while Poilievre released a video shot at Ground Zero in New York City. As Tom Perry reports, the Prime Minister described September 11th as an ordinary day that became one of history's darkest.
14: 25 years ago, clear September morning, those of us old enough, I think, all remember where we were.
15: Prime Minister Mark Carney marking a solemn anniversary.
14: Nearly 3,000 people, amongst them 24 Canadians, lost their lives, were killed in the worst terrorist attack in American history.
15: Carney paid tribute to the firefighters and rescue workers of New York, to Canadians who welcomed stranded travelers from around the world, and to Canadian soldiers who fought and died alongside their American allies in Afghanistan. Opposition leader Pierre Poilievre offered his own tribute in a video shot at the 9/11 memorial at the site of the attack on New York City.
16: We remember that we must always fight terrorism. We remember to stand for freedom.
15: Poilievre says Canadians remember every life that was tragically lost 25 years ago today. Tom Perry, CBC News, Ottawa.
8: Officials in the Democratic Republic of Congo say more than 7,000 people have now contracted the Ebola virus. More than 3,000 people have died. Cases are now being reported in Sud-Ubangi, the seventh province afflicted by the outbreak. Doctors in the DRC say the sick are avoiding hospitals.
17: Avant l'épidémie, on pouvait avoir même 50 consultations.
8: This hospital director in the city of Butembo says they used to receive about 50 patients a day. Now they barely see 20. He says some are waiting too long for treatment for unrelated ailments and are dying as a result. The World Health Organization has warned distrust of medical workers in the DRC is worsening the spread of Ebola. Health officials in the U.S. say the cyclospora outbreak in their country is over. The foodborne illness made nearly 13,000 people sick. Two people died. Though there are still questions about how the contamination happened, the outbreak was tied to shredded iceberg lettuce from a supplier in Mexico. No related cases were reported in Canada. Houthi rebels in Yemen are making a major advance in their week-long military offensive. Government sources say they have reached the mouth of the strategic Bab El Mandeb Strait. It is a critical Red Sea choke point that serves as an alternative route to the Strait of Hormuz for Saudi oil. The Iran-backed rebels' control over the shipping lane would give Tehran a huge strategic advantage in its war with the United States. And that is your world this hour. For CBC News, I'm Martina Fitzgerald.
2: This is an Environment Canada weather update for Newfoundland and Labrador. Beginning in St. John's, a chance of showers this evening through midnight with a low of 10. Tomorrow, a few showers in the morning and a high of 13. To central Newfoundland, a chance of showers this evening, showers near midnight and a low of 8. The west coast tonight, a chance of showers early in the evening with lows around 8. Lab west tonight, a few showers ending this evening and a low of plus 4. Tomorrow, a few showers in the afternoon with a high of 14. And that is your Environment Canada weather update for Newfoundland and Labrador.
5: Hello again and welcome back. I'm Neil Kirksall.
18: And I'm Chris Howden. This is As It Happens, the Friday edition, part two. Coming up:
5: false pretenses. A new analysis from Amnesty International says Russia has been luring foreign nationals to the country by promising them civilian jobs and then sending them to the front lines in Ukraine. The lead researcher says that's human trafficking.
18: Stranger than science fiction, the Ontario Science Centre has laid off everyone in its science department.

Tomorrow night is the big night. Less than 24 hours from now, Celine Dion herself will return to the stage for her first full concert performance in 6 years, kicking off a 26-show residency in Paris. She was forced, of course, to put her career on hold due to stiff person's syndrome, a rare neurological condition. And now thousands of fans from around the world are gathered in the French capital, and the city is going all in with a giant karaoke sing-along session in the streets on the eve of the big show, a taste of which is our Sound of the Day.